0: much. Can you fake it?
1: Tell it straight, you know I'm great. Ain't never seen you score.
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1: From the Sky News Centre at 2, England have suffered a disappointing World Cup semi-final defeat to holders Argentina. Joe Rawson was watching the game in Atlanta.
2: Thomas Tuchel said he'll take responsibility for his tactical approach after England suffered World Cup semi-final heartbreak to old rivals Argentina. With them ahead through an Anthony Gordon goal, he made defensive substitutions with the holders scoring two late goals to win 2-1. Supporters here in Atlanta left disappointed.
3: We should have brought on our attacker sooner and maybe we'd have gone to extra time and things would have been different.
4: It was devastating.
2: The royal family have sent their commiserations to the England team. It'll be Argentina against Spain in the final on Sunday.
1: Meanwhile, Argentina celebrated their win in a provocative way. The players took a banner from a supporter that read, "The Falkland Islands are Argentine." Our correspondent Rob Harris says they could face punishment for breaking FIFA rules.
5: The Argentine players unfurled a banner saying, "Las Malvinas son Argentinas." So a banner saying the Malvinas, as they call the Falkland Islands, are Argentine. Now that is a direct breach of football regulations, which bans political messaging.
1: Sir Keir Starmer set out his achievements in government during his final Prime Minister's questions. He said under his leadership there have been improvements to the NHS and also he'll give his full support to his successor. The Metropolitan Police say a man's been arrested on suspicion of sending threatening communications to a Member of Parliament. Reform UK says that the threat was made on social media in May to shoot Nigel Farage. The United States says it's launched a second round of strikes against Iran. America's military is targeting Iranian military assets it claims are threatening vessels in the Strait of Hormuz. And Jesse Nelson has welcomed the rollout of a national screening program for spinal muscular atrophy, calling it a day of hope. The former Little Mix singer has been campaigning for the test following her twin daughter's diagnosis with the condition. That's the latest. I'm Stevie Shillinglaw.

0: trying to protect a 1-0 lead backfired as they suffered a heartbreaking 2-1 World Cup semi-final defeat to rivals Argentina. Anthony Gordon's goal had put Thomas Tuchel's side ahead, but the holders scored two late goals to book their place in Sunday's final with Spain. Kane says the defeat has left the whole squad hurting.
1: Everyone has to process what's just happened. Everyone's gutted. I'm gutted for all the boys, all the staff, everyone behind the scenes, because we know how much everyone puts into to being a successful national team. And when you're so close, when you're 10 plus minutes away and it slips out your hands like that, yeah, obviously the lads are devastated.
0: England play France in the third place game on Saturday. Meanwhile, these supporters in Atlanta say the result's tough to take.
2: I'm so gutted that we then decided to defend a lead. We left Messi completely free for the entire game.
3: Bringing on a lot of defenders was, we're asking for it, I'm afraid.
4: They totally destroyed us sort of coming forward, and it was gut-wrenching.
0: Meanwhile, there has been criticism of the winner's celebration. Argentine players took a banner from a supporter that read, "The Falkland Islands are Argentine," which could see them punished for breaking FIFA rules. In other news, Sir Keir Starmer told the House of Commons he's proud to leave the country in better shape than he found it. Yesterday, at his final Prime Minister's questions, he defended his record and said his successor will have his wholehearted support. Reform UK says a man's been arrested over a social media post allegedly threatening to shoot Nigel Farage. Police say the man in his 20s was detained on Tuesday for sending threatening communications to an MP. Britain's ambassador has been summoned to Tehran. The Iranian Foreign Ministry says banning the Islamic Revolutionary Guard Corps will not go unanswered. It says US forces launched a second wave of strikes against Iran last night. And Ofcom says search engines are helping children find pornography sites without age checks. It's calling on tech firms to do more to stop children accessing harmful content online. That's the latest. I'm Stevie Schillinglaw.

0: Burnham isn't ruling out bringing in a wealth tax, suggesting he might have to ask for a little more to balance Britain's books. The incoming Prime Minister is preparing to take over from Sir Keir Starmer, who received a standing ovation in the Commons yesterday. And former Labour leader Lord Neil Kinnock says Mr. Burnham's got a big job on his hands.
1: He has advanced so much in the last 10 years that he is fortunately very recognisable, but he's got a hell of a lot more kit than he had those years ago when he ran in 2015.
0: Britain's ambassador has been summoned to Tehran. The Iranian Foreign Ministry says banning the Islamic Revolutionary Guard will not go unanswered. It comes as US forces launched a second wave of strikes against Iran last night. A 14-year-old boy is due to appear in court later after being charged with offences linked to extreme right-wing terrorism in South London. The boy, who can't be named for legal reasons, is alleged to have planned to target two mosques in Sutton. And Jessie Nelson has welcomed the rollout of a national screening programme for spinal muscular atrophy, calling it a day of hope. The former Little Mix singer has been campaigning for the test following her twin daughter's diagnosis with the rare condition. That's the latest. I'm Stevie Schillinglaw.

0: live from the Black Country, online, on your mobile. From the Sky News Centre at 5, England captain Harry Kane says trying to protect a 1-0 lead backfired as they suffered a heartbreaking 2-1 World Cup semi-final defeat to rivals Argentina. Anthony Gordon's goal had put Thomas Tuchel's side ahead, but the holders scored two goals late on to book their place in Sunday's final with Spain. Kane says the defeat has left the squad hurting.
1: Everyone's gutted. I'm gutted for all the boys, all the staff, everyone behind the scenes, because we know how much everyone puts in to being a successful national team. And when you're so close, when you're 10-plus minutes away and it slips out your hands like that, yeah, obviously the lads are devastated.
0: England now play France in the third place game on Saturday. Meanwhile, there's been criticism of the winners' full-time celebration. A number of Argentine players took a banner from a supporter that read,

0: Republic of Iran is not happy right now. They want to settle so badly. They don't like what we're doing. And they do want to settle. We'll find out whether or not we settle with them or we just finish it off.
1: A 14-year-old boy is due to appear in court later this morning after being charged with offences linked to extreme right-wing terrorism in South London. It's in connection with an alleged plan to target two mosques in Sutton. And Ofcom says search engines are helping children find pornography sites without age checks. It's calling on tech firms to do more to stop children accessing harmful content online. That's the latest. I'm Stevie Shillinglaw.

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1: From the Sky News Centre at 6, England's manager Thomas Tuchel says he'll take responsibility for their World Cup semi-final defeat to Argentina. The Three Lions led through Anthony Gordon but conceded twice late in the game to lose 2-1. Their boss has faced criticism from fans for his defensive substitutions.
2: As soon as you lose, you get criticised. That's just what it is, and it makes no sense to engage in that and lose my head. I'm responsible for them. I took them, so I take the criticism. That's just the way it is.
1: England's now face France in the third-placed playoff on Saturday, with Argentina taking on Spain in Sunday's final. Meanwhile, there's been criticism of Argentina's full-time celebration. Several players unfurled a supporters' flag that read the Falkland Islands are Argentinian, which is a breach of FIFA rules. Our reporter Rob Harris says they could face punishment.
3: The Argentine players unfurled a banner saying Las Malvinas son Argentinas. So, a banner saying the Malvinas, as they call the Falkland Islands, are Argentine. Now that is a direct breach of football regulations, which bans political messaging.
1: Iran says it's carried out attacks on US military facilities in Kuwait and Jordan after stating it's not afraid of war. America and Tehran have traded strikes for another night as tensions continue to escalate. Incoming Prime Minister

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1: From the Sky News Centre at 7, Thomas Tuchel says he'll stay on as England boss despite his side's World Cup exit. His players have been denied a spot in their first final at the tournament since 1966. Despite going ahead with an Anthony Gordon strike, Lionel Messi then took control as Argentina scored two late goals. England defender Dan Burn was brought on with 20 minutes to go.
2: Honestly, I thought we were going to do it. I had that feeling and really thought we had something going. But it's very sort of fine margins at this level of football. And yeah, you've got Argentina who've been there and done that and probably shown that.
1: Argentina will face Spain in Sunday's final. England take on France in the third place playoff on Saturday. Meanwhile, the victors could face punishment after posing with a provocative banner during full-time celebrations. Players unfurled a supporter's flag that read the Falkland Islands are Argentinian, which is a breach of FIFA rules for its political messaging. British Steel has been taken into public ownership. The government says it's in the UK's interest to do so, protecting the future of production as well as thousands of jobs. With just days left of his premiership, Sir Keir Starmer's making his final visit to Ukraine as Prime Minister. The outgoing Labour leader says it's to reaffirm the UK's cast iron support for the country. He'll meet President Volodymyr Zelensky later. Our political editor Beth Rigby is making the journey with him.
3: It seems fitting that Keir Starmer is going in this final week because in a premiership that has had many dark moments, foreign policy and how he's led on the global stage has been a bright spot for Starmer.
1: Ofcom says search engines are helping children find pornography sites without age checks. The regulator reports around a quarter of popular porn services still have no protections in place. And Jurassic Park star Sam Neill's cause of death has been confirmed. The actor died from pneumonia on Monday at the age of 78. That's the latest. I'm Fader Silver.

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1: From the Sky News Centre at 8. Under fire, Thomas Tuchel says he'll stay on to lead England into Euro 2028. He's admitted his defensive changes led to his side's World Cup exit in the 2-1 semi-final loss to Argentina. Lionel Messi was instrumental in cultivating their two late goals. England captain Harry Kane says they'll have to learn lessons from the heartbreaking defeat.
2: We struggled to keep the momentum of the game. We've done so well for 60 minutes. We scored. We deserved to be ahead. And then for one reason or another, we struggled to keep the ball. We struggled to put pressure on the ball, and it just allowed them to create more momentum. It created more attacks for them in our final third.
1: England will play France in the third place playoff. Argentina face Spain in Sunday's final. Meanwhile, there's been criticism of Argentina's full-time celebration. Several players unfurled a supporters' flag that read the Falkland Islands are Argentinian, which is a breach of FIFA rules. British Steel has officially been taken into public ownership. The government says it's in the UK's interest to do so, protecting the future of production as well as thousands of jobs. Ministers seized control of British Steel from its Chinese owners last April, stopping furnaces shut in Scunthorpe. Here's Business Secretary Peter Kyle.
3: This will protect the supply, enable us to start stabilising this business and getting the business facing the future. We are living in a very uncertain world. If we were to lose the ability to produce primary steel in our country, we would be wholly dependent on supplies from other countries.
1: The UK economy grew by 0.1% in May despite the impact of the Iran war. Official figures revealed a decline of the same amount in April. Ofcom is launching an investigation into TikTok. It's looking into whether the model used by the video sharing platform is effective at detecting which users are under 18. And Jesse Nelson's welcomed the rollout of a national screening programme for babies across England with spinal muscular atrophy. The singer's been campaigning for a test after her twin daughter's diagnosis. That's the latest. I'm Fader Silver.

0: live from the Black Country, online, on your mobile.
1: From the Sky News Centre at 9, Thomas Tuchel says he'll stay on to lead England into Euro 2028 after the Three Lions were knocked out of the World Cup. They couldn't hold their advantage and lost to Argentina 2-1 in their semi-final. Anthony Gordon had given them the temporary lead. These supporters in Atlanta say it's tough to take.
2: I'm so gutted that we then decided to defend a lead. We left Messi completely free for the entire game.
3: Bringing on a lot of defenders was, we're asking for it, I'm afraid.
4: They totally destroyed us sort of coming forward, and it was gut-wrenching.
1: Meanwhile, Argentina players held up a provocative banner proclaiming the Falkland Islands are part of their country following their victory. The team now faces disciplinary action from FIFA, which doesn't allow political messaging or slogans in the field of play. Argentina midfielder Leandro Paredes says it's a sensitive issue.
5: Sadly, it is a sad part of our history for everyone involved in that chapter of, I repeat, our history. We knew we were playing for them too, for all the people, for our entire nation. I believe we did it in the best possible way.
1: Ministers have brought British Steel into public ownership. The government claims it will protect not only thousands of jobs at the firm and in the supply chain, but also the sector's role in the economy. Sir Keir Starmer says the UK's support of Ukraine will always endure. The outgoing Prime Minister's in Kyiv for the last time before leaving office and will meet Ukrainian President Volodymyr Zelensky. TikTok's being investigated over its age verification models. Media regulator Ofcom is looking into whether the video sharing platform is doing enough to protect children from seeing harmful posts. And it's been confirmed Jurassic Park star Sam Neill died from pneumonia. The Peaky Blinders actor passed away in Sydney on Monday at the age of 78. His agent says prior to his death, he'd filmed four projects. That's the latest. I'm Fader Silver.

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1: Hey, baby, how about this dance? 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

0: A one, a two. 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
1: Man, that's my native tongue.
0: Look out. 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

0: Ima sumac. 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
1: Get up there, boy. 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

this kind of reminds me of the first time I blew into Tombstone City. Yes, sir, that night I slept on the prairie, and all night long those prairie dogs kept howling. I couldn't understand why they kept howling, then I found out. Ain't no trees on the prairie, just cactus.

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1: From the Sky News Centre at 10. Argentina could be in trouble after players held up a Falkland Islands banner. It bore the words, "The Malvinas are ours." FIFA rules ban political messaging on the pitch. It came after their World Cup semi-final win against England. Cabinet Minister Peter Carles condemning the display.
2: "Of course, it's entirely inappropriate. Politics should stay away from football. That is a very clear principle of the World Cup. But any consequences that come from that is now a decision for FIFA."
1: Meanwhile, Thomas Tuchel says he'll stay on until Euro 2028, despite England's World Cup dream ending in heartbreak. The Three Lions were on the cusp of reaching their first men's final in the tournament since 1966. British Steel is now under public ownership. The government says the move is essential to protect the company's future, UK supply chains and thousands of jobs at its site in Scunthorpe. Figures recently released to MPs showed the intervention at British Steel had so far cost the public purse more than £500 million. Gareth Stace, the firm's director general, says it's been necessary.
3: "What's the alternative? The cost of not taking action is that site closing. It's 3,000 and more workers losing their jobs, those families, you know, suffering, and those communities then forever not having those well-paid, highly skilled jobs."
1: Sir Keir Starmer insists the UK's cast iron support for Ukraine will continue as he carries out his final days as Prime Minister. The outgoing leader's making his final trip to the country in his premiership. Ofcom has launched an investigation into whether TikTok is failing to protect children from harmful content. It comes a month after the government announced a ban on social media for under 16s. And you could soon be allowed to legally get married in your garden or on a beach. The government says changes to rules in England and Wales could help cut costs of weddings, with couples not needing to have two ceremonies. That's the latest. I'm Fada Silver.
4: 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Yo, yo, yo, yo, good morning and welcome to another episode of the Old School Beat Show here on Black Country Extra. I'm your host, Russ Bevin, playing you a mix-up of dance, rap and indie tracks today. Hope you're all doing well on this Thursday morning and you're not too hungover with yesterday's results.

double header there by Beck with Where It's At, and E-Pro got another double header now, only here on the Old School Beat Show, Black Country Extra, every Thursday morning at 10 a.m.

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Double One from Limp Bizkit, My Way and Break Stuff. Gonna play you now The Magic Number by De La Soul and Gorillaz with Clint Eastwood. Hope you're having fun on this Thursday morning. And I say, terrible result last night. Can't believe they played the way they did after going 1-0 up, going virtually with a low block on the goal line like bats. Anyway, next up,

hustle, no rock and roll. Unless your name's Brewster, cause Brewster's a punk. Three. Parents let go, cause it's magic in the air. Criticizing rap, shows you're out of order. Stop looking, listen to the phrase in Fred Astaire's. And don't get offended while Mace Dosido's your daughter. A dry camera roll system is now set. Fly around the store under Daisy Productions. It stands for the inner sound, y'all, in your Quebec. That the action's not a trick, but show me.

So as I'm sitting here in the studio, I can see it's baking outside. So what I'm going to play now is another DJ Jazzy Jeff Will Smith tune with Summertime and Run DMC with it.

Okay, that's the end of another show, I'm afraid. Hope you've enjoyed the set list today. I'll mix it up a bit, bringing a bit of summertime to the show. Hope you're all getting over yesterday's football. I'm still gutted, but hey-ho. What else did we expect? I'm going to play you out to the news now with Gravel Pit, Wu-Tang Clan, Salt and Pepper and Push It. So this is your host, Russ Bevin, logging out the old school beat archives only here on Black Country Extra every Thursday morning at 10 a.m. So until the next time, folks, it's goodbye from me and peace out.

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1: From the Sky News Centre at 11, Argentina are on course to face disciplinary action after their players held up a banner about the Falklands. It was carried after their World Cup semi-final win over England, with words translated as "the islands are ours." FIFA rules ban the display of any political messages or slogans by players. Meanwhile, Thomas Tuchel says he'll stay on until Euro 2028, despite the end of England's World Cup dream. His side were 1-0 up and 15 minutes away from reaching their first final at the tournament in 60 years when they conceded 2 goals in 7 minutes to Argentina. Tuchel insists he had to make some tactical changes.
2: We were just not active enough in any structure. We were not active enough in our 4-4-2, and we were not active enough later in a 5-3-2 and not in a 5-4-1. We didn't find any duels anymore. We didn't find any activity anymore. We couldn't get close anymore to play on the ball.
1: British Steel is now under public ownership. The government insists it's to protect thousands of jobs in the industry and the sector's vital role in the economy. Ofcom has launched an investigation into whether TikTok's failing to protect children from harmful content. The regulator says some systems used by the social media platform to check users' ages may have failed to correctly identify a number of under-18s. Kate Davis from Ofcom says they have questions about TikTok's models.
3: Basically, what they're doing is using something called age inference. And what that means is looking at the behaviour of somebody online, what videos are they watching, what are they looking at, and using that to establish the age.
1: The app says it's invested billions in platform safety. Sir Keir Starmer's in Ukraine today for talks with Volodymyr Zelensky. It's his final trip to the country as Prime Minister. And Jesse Nelson's welcomed the rollout of a national screening programme for babies across England with spinal muscular atrophy. The singer's been campaigning for a test after her twin daughter's diagnosis. That's the latest. I'm Faye De Silva.
4: Welcome back to Black Country Extra with the Castle Writers. So in the studio today, we're joined with John and Derek. Welcome.
5: Ah, hello.
4: Hello. So is this, I was going to say, if this is your first time listening and you don't know already, Castle Writers are a creative writing group that meets every Thursday at Dudley Library from 10 till 12.
5: Correct. So yeah, if and you're always looking for new members.
4: Yeah, so if you ever, if you...
5: So if anybody who fancies themselves as an author or a poet... Come along, don't be shy.
4: Yeah, we've got all different types of levels and exactly. As well, from beginners and people who are published as well. So
5: that's right.
4: Yeah, feel free to come along.
6: Yeah, I could almost dare to say we're recruiting weekly.
4: Yeah.
6: Because, well, for whatever reason, I mean, there's this enormous spring welling up of talent. Would you agree, John?
5: Yeah, it is, and, yeah.
6: And there ain't one of us the same. You know, I mean, I'm crazy one way and he's crazy the other way. And we got crazy from north of the border and
5: yeah.
6: Crazy from Pakistan and, you know, all sorts of crazy, you know. It's
4: and
6: almost like Patsy Cline.
4: And Yampy Me from Al Zoe.
6: Yampy Me, yeah. Well, I suppose that's they probably disagree, but that's probably your first qualification. You've got to be a little bit yampy.
4: Yeah.
6: Because if you are yampy, you ought to be making washers.
4: Anyway,
6: on that note. People that make washes. It's a very important job.
4: John, would you like to start us off?
5: Start off, yep. Well, I'm a published author. I've done children's books and I've done the more adult, noir, dark stories as well in another book. But the other week I was out walking the dog and I just got the iPod on and... just search for a song and up pops a group called Mudcrutch,
4: yeah.
5: Which I believe was Tom Petty's first band.
4: Yeah.
5: And they sang a song quite melodic called The Mountain. And it just sparked something off. And I've put pen to paper and come up with a few lines. We'll see. I'm not quite sure whether I'm totally happy with it yet, but we'll give it a go. It's called The Mountain. The other side of the mountain where cold winds endlessly moan, the other side of the mountain where hearts feel lost and alone, the other side of the mountain where shadows shallow.

0: This side of the mountain where friendships willingly stand. This side of the mountain where sunbeams brighten the day. This side of the mountain where worries seem far away. This side of the mountain where kindness grows like a tree. This side of the mountain where life feels rich and free. I climb that ridge where worlds divide, past tears and trials on one dark side. Bright side fields of gold and skies so blue, until the mountain brought me close to you. I reached the peak where earth meets sky, and felt your presence drifting by. No words were needed, love so true, for heaven felt nearer, and so did you.
1: Yeah, lovely.
2: Nice.
0: Well, we'll see.
1: So that wasn't from the book. That's just like a separate one.
0: Yeah, that's just a separate poem. I just walking the dog in the woods, listening to that track, and I kept repeated things. Mm. Put it down on a little tape and put it down on paper in the end. So in the first verse, the other side of the mountain, it's about hardships, loneliness, struggle, and things that are missing. And in the second verse, this side of the mountain, which is where we all are, is about hope, gratitude, friendship, beauty, and everything that makes life worthwhile. Mm. And then in the third part, the climb, it's about reflection on both sides, understanding that neither side tells the whole story, and reaching the summit feels closer to a lost loved one. Mm. That was the idea.
1: Yeah. So did you do? Did you say that you did it on a tape? So was that on like
0: a
1: voice
0: pocket
1: recorder?
0: Oh,
1: that's
0: voice
1: nice.
0: Recorder.
1: That's a different way to do it.
0: Yeah, like, well, sometimes I'm out and I think of ideas and I can't get the phone out and tap, tap, tap because the dog's pulling. So I just click the record button. And every time you click record, you can put down what you think and then stop and then something
1: else. I've tried doing it that way as well, and I feel like it gets like the creativity flowing in a way. Do you prefer doing it that way? Or
0: I do, yeah, because I don't always carry a notebook with me. And, you know, by the time you've got your phone set up and tapped out, you've forgot what it is. Mm. So while you're saying it, you actually record it. And sometimes it's a complete load of rubbish. And other times you think, well, that's a good idea. And I've juggled these about because they didn't all come in that order.
1: Mm. Do you do many, like, individual pieces?
0: No, it's the first poem I've ever done.
1: Really?
0: Yeah, apart from the sort of poems in the children's books, which are an overview of the chapter.
1: Yeah.
0: But now this is first ever.
1: That's really nice.
0: So I'll probably screw it up after putting the bin.
1: Yeah. So talking about Tom Petty, did you want to play some Tom Petty?
0: Yes, we'll play Tom Petty.
1: We'll give this a spin and we'll be back.
0: Okay.

0: That was Tom Petty and the Heartbreakers and American Girl. We're back with Castle Reuters. So, Derek, have you got one for us?
1: Yes, this is The Kernel of Contentment, which if we all used it, it would make the farmer, big farmer, bankrupt tomorrow instead of all the pills for depression that we have to take when we get burned out. Sweet contentment with what you are given, a rare and precious companion, the antithesis of covetousness, greedily urging the heart to find no satisfaction in silver. More, more, more, until even gold's lustre fades. Capitalism feeds on covetousness, prodding us to fall into debt for a BMW, sniffing at a boring Volvo estate, safe, not sexy, until an elk leaps out from the dark wood. After all, it's not the face, it doesn't matter. It's the soul smiling through, even if it's wrinkly. The face you fall in love with is pure magic. It can be dribbling like a Labrador or an elderly bedridden blind aunt whose shaking hand reaches gratefully for warmth. It's a smile or a shine, like a favourite song, a familiar tune, and you can't forget the time or place. She's just the girl for you, for other girls were never quite like this.
0: Yeah, that's an interesting one. Yeah.
2: Deep.
1: Wondered far and wide. Gone to the Beatles at the end. Mm. Do you know that reference there? It's a track there, but in the 60s called I've Just Seen a Face.
0: Oh, I know that.
1: You know that one?
0: Paul McCartney.
1: Yeah.
0: Yeah, I know him.
1: Can't forget the time or place. She's just a girl for me, and I want all the world to see we've met. I lie. Because he must have run out of words at that point.
0: Yeah. I think they did that with Hey Jude.
1: Yeah.
0: She went, no.
2: Yeah. They did that a lot, but they made a living out of it, didn't they?
1: They did. Well, yeah. I don't know if you know, but you know, one of the finest songs ever written, I've got big credit to Paul McCartney because I'm happy to meet him, is Yesterday, All My Troubles. Well, that started off as Scrambled Eggs.
0: Yeah.
1: Because the tune apparently come to him in a dream.
0: Yeah.
1: And he could remember it somehow. He's a great musician.
0: He thought someone else wrote it.
1: That's right, yeah. Maybe he thought he was going to be copying or something, but he couldn't believe, and because it's been copied that many times. But, you know, Yesterday, all my troubles seem so far away.
0: Get the karaoke machine out.
1: Get up to sing.
0: What's your favourite Beatles song, John?
2: Ooh, I quite like some of the early stuff.
1: Yeah.
2: Because I was introduced to it by an auntie.
1: Yeah, yeah.
2: And she actually saw the Beatles when they came to Dudley.
1: Did she?
0: Really?
2: Yeah, she did.
1: Played at the Hippodrome?
2: I think it was the Hippodrome, yeah.
1: No.
2: Yeah.
1: Has she got a programme?
2: No. She's long gone now, unfortunately.
0: I like
2: the White Album, which is a bit more psychedelic.
1: Yeah.
2: And Abbey Road and that. There's some great songs.
1: Do you think, John, that what you think of it, I mean, it's all powerful music, you know, but you're at various stages in your life, like I was going through a puberty when Rubber Soul came out.
2: Yeah. Mm.
1: So when I've got to drive my car, do you know this one?
0: Yeah.
1: Well,
0: I know that.
1: It isn't about driving a car, and I only found that out the other week. It's an analogy or, you know, a synonym for would you like to give me a cuddle sort of thing?
0: Yeah.
1: And I never knew at 14, but I knew the effect it had on me.
0: I think it's like a double entendre,
1: yeah,
0: is it?
1: Yeah, it is, yeah. But it's like, as a kid, you think, hang on, how is driving a car, like, doing that?
0: Yeah.
1: I mean, you could discuss, but like, it's from Liverpool.
2: A lot of songs that have got different meanings, haven't they? Nothing like you'd think.
1: No.
2: You know? Mm. I mean, some of the obla-di, obla-dor.
1: Yeah.
2: What's that all about?
1: Yeah. You know? Well, funnily enough, talking of oblique words or arcane words, one of my favourite John Lennon ones, very, very late one, is that number 9 dream. Yes. He's going, so long ago was it in a dream. And then at one stage, a voice that you think is Yoko comes in. Someone is calling my name. And he goes, John.
2: Yeah.
1: And it's a Yoko, I found out.
2: Oh,
1: it's some Jamaican session singer. Mm. Could be Shakira or something, you know.
2: and you
1: think, Jamaican. Hang on. And then he goes into, ba ba ba ba ba ba ba. And you think, oh, is that Creole or what? And you think, actually, it ain't nothing. Mm. He just absolutely made it up. And when you think, how many languages are there on the planet?
2: But everybody can relate to music.
1: Yeah, yeah. But he could have looked up Creole or Russian or anything and put that in, especially with AI now. Mm. And they say, what he says there about number nine dream, it's in Creole. No, get away. Yes, same was the Oiko Oiko, the Trinidad song, which you'll know as well. Mm. Do you know that one?
0: I think I do.
1: There was my grandma and your grandma sitting by the fire. My grandma, talking about Aiko, Aiko, Aiko. And they all the girls dance in the grass skirts. And we were singing this in the QE hospital waiting for my wife last week. And anyway, I digress.
0: Yeah. I think my favourite would be Here, There and Everywhere.
1: Oh, that's beautiful. Like, yeah.
0: It's just like, it's one of the songs that can just make me blot whenever I listen to
1: it. Well, when you think, you know, I've been in, and you in some ways, and you have been in communication all my life, and I'm still realising how important it is. I suspect it's the most important, because once you connect, like with this community here, or our community with Castle Writers, once you really connect and people actually listen, which is a bit of a stretch, everything changes. Because, you know, I know you pretty well now, and I kind of hardly dare say I presume to know a bit how you tick, and I trust you. And
0: I wouldn't trust me.
1: But it's like with John. See, it is what he says on the bottle sort of thing, and he expects a reliable turn up on time. Says what it says on the tin. Whereas, and that ain't always true of everybody, is it? Because, you know, you find out certain people are not what they seem like, the chief executive for, or whatever he was, for the Scottish Labour Party,
0: Oh, I heard about that on the the news, yeah.
1: And he'd been buying, like, staplers and coffee machines and sticking it on expenses and stuff that you do well, you shouldn't do, but I mean, you still as a sort of teenage apprentice when you're about 16, and he'd been doing it on a slightly bigger scale. And you think, I couldn't make this up.
0: No.
1: You don't need to. He got the money to buy a coffee machine, but he thought, of course I can.
2: Yeah.
1: You know, because I can. I'll have a little fiddle and a dabble. Nobody will know.
2: Couldn't get over the motorhome.
0: Yeah.
1: Is what?
2: Yeah, I couldn't get over the motorhome. Never
1: did he buy a motorhome?
2: Yeah, he parked it on her mother-in-law's drive. £144,000.
0: Yeah.
2: Oh, and he got the delivery mileage on, apparently, or something. Never used it.
0: No.
2: Because they thought that when COVID, it'd be ideal to tour around the country.
1: Yeah, and pay nothing for it.
2: Yeah. And I never used it.
1: What's not to love?
0: Yeah, I don't really watch the news as much as I should. I just find it depressing. And you just think.
1: Yeah, but see, knowledge is power. Yeah. And I've shown my fault here, because I've just glanced at it a bit while I'm making the tea. And I think, we used to fiddle coffee machines. And John sat there and listened to it properly, bless him. And he knows it was just coffee machines. It was just staplers. Because I thought, why did you go for all this piddling stuff? And you think, no, he don't. He puts it down to staplers and that, but he's actually really buying 144,000, which is considerably richer than Yao, as we said earlier. Because when you pull onto a campsite in a camper van, and we've got a very old one called Bessie, if you haven't got the 144,000 or even a third of a million, big German one, some people look down on you.
2: Yeah.
1: And you might be a retired policeman like a mate of mine, and you might look a really nice rig, but they disdain you, they look on, and they go to pull off somewhere else because you're trailer trash. Anyway.
0: I think we'll play a track and then we'll get on to John's, if that's okay. Yeah. So we're going to play The Cure. And Let's Go to Bed. Oh.

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1: We're back. So, John, have you got another one for us?
2: Yes, I'll read a second chapter from my trilogy books called Tattoo. I read chapter one, read the prologue and chapter one the last time I was on. So this is the continuation. This is where the main protagonist of the story, Tom Carver, meets Zeke Thorne, the owner of the tattoo parlour, Mira Solis, the friendly artist, Lila Vex, the sharp-tongued assistant, and Rusty Kane, whose mechanical arm operates a strange scanner. So this is chapter two. It's a radio edition, so it's slightly shorter. It's called The Pull of the Stripe. Hunger had taken hold with a week of Tom Carver's initiation at Iron Ink. Each day became a battle against the craving threading through his veins. His Bethnal Green flat, with its peeling wallpaper and faint mildew, felt less like home and more like a cage. The monarch butterfly tattoo on his forearm seemed to pulse beneath the skin, constantly reminding him of the vision it had unlocked. Summer sunlight, his father's laughter, and a happiness so vivid it made real life seem dull by comparison. Sleep became difficult, work became worse. At the call centre, Tom drifted through endless complaints and scripted apologies while thinking about only one thing, Iron Ink, the tattoo parlour. His colleague Dave noticed immediately. "Told you it'd stick," he laughed, tapping his own fading tattoo. "Next one, zebra. That's where it really starts." The problem was money. Tom's savings had vanished with the first tattoo. Despite pawning his late father's gold watch, a treasured keepsake from childhood memories spent chasing butterflies together, the loss hurt, but not enough to silence the craving. By Friday night, he had scraped the cash together, and by midnight, he was walking back down the alley off Brick Lane. Iron Ink seemed a different world after dark. The violet glow of the neon sign cut through the mist as rain dampened the cobblestones. Inside, the parlour hummed with strange energy. UV lamps bathed the walls in purple light, while sketches of striped and spotted animals watched from every surface. Mira greeted him with a concerned smile. "Back so soon?" Tom placed the money on the counter. "Zebra." She just nodded and let him through to a vacant chair, not saying another word. A short while later, Zeke Thorne began tattooing the design onto Tom's right bicep, strategically placed above the monarch butterfly. Bold black stripes carved round his arm, forming the outline of the zebra's flank. The work took over 2 hours. When it was finished, Zeke studied the tattoo before speaking. "The butterfly was only the introduction," he said quietly. "The zebra includes activation." He nodded towards the well-worn and faded velvet curtain concealing the back room. "Your call." For a brief moment, Tom hesitated. Then the craving won. Behind the curtain, ultraviolet lamps cast ghostly shadows across the walls. Lila prepared a vial of invisible UV ink, donned her special UV glasses, and carefully added the invisible stripes to the tattoo. When she finished, Rusty entered carrying a scanner. The violet beam swept across Tom's arm. Instantly, the room disappeared. Tom was running. An endless savannah stretched before him as herds of zebras thundered across the grasslands. Wind tore through his hair. Dust filled the air. The weight he had carried since his father's death vanished beneath a surge of pure exhilaration. "Freedom!" he shouted. The sensation dwarfed the monarch experience. It was much faster, much stronger and more alive. After about 40 minutes, when the vision finally ended, Tom found himself back in the chair, breathing hard. The room felt cold and empty, but the hunger had returned, stronger than ever. Tom stared at the fresh zebra stripes beneath the bandage. The craving wasn't fading, it was growing. Just after 3 in the morning, he stepped back into the alley. Rain glistened on the cobblestones as Iron Ink secures itself for the night behind him. Across the street, hidden between 2 shuttered market stalls, a hooded figure stood watching. The figure raised a small scanner. A pulse of pale blue light swept across Tom as he walked by. Data scrolled across the screen. Subject identification, Carver, Thomas. Number, 247. Pattern, Monarch number 2 and Zebra number 4. Status, stage 2 initiated. A quiet female voice spoke beneath the hood. Progressing faster than expected. Static crackled through a concealed communicator. Another voice asked, confirm identity. The woman continued watching Tom disappear into the darkness. Subject confirmed, she replied. Then, after a brief pause, she added, prepare the veil. The scanner dimmed. The woman turned and vanished into the night. One final message flashed across the screen. Tracking engaged.
1: Ooh.
2: And nice. So it goes on.
1: Lovely.
2: Multiple chapters and numerous books.
1: Is it out yet, the book?
2: No. Or it's in edit mode at the
1: edit
2: moment.
1: Edit mode.
2: Yeah. Stories are written. It's all written down ready for formatting. Mm. And then book two has got to be done the same, which is called Spots. Mm. And then book three, which is called Code, QR code. So the idea is that every tattoo they get, they can have these special UV stripes put in. Mm. And then once it's activated, they can live a high. But it gradually gets worse and worse and more tense. Mm. And there's a lot going on underground that you don't know about within the tattoo industry. Gosh.
3: So if you went in a disco with them ultraviolet lights,
2: you might glow.
3: You would glow. You wouldn't remember this either, but John will remember that when you went into the disco with them,
2: my shirt on,
3: a shirt on, or a lady with a very tight blouse.
2: I wouldn't know about that.
3: And a bra underneath, it would light up the bra and all the bits would be dancing in front of your eyes, and you'd be trying not to notice being a gentleman.
2: Yeah, of course you would. Come buy another drink from the bar.
3: Don't lead the lad bad ways.
2: No, we won't.
1: No,
3: because
1: no.
3: We'll be in trouble. He was a straight lad before you started, John. And now he's wearing ultraviolet goggles and night vision stuff, and he's gone all the wrong way.
1: Do you find it easier to make it, well, to make it up? Or do you find it easier to like
2: this
1: make
2: one was,
1: it
2: this
1: more
2: one was
1: about...
2: totally different to anything else I've done, because the others were like children's books with education elements built in. But this one, I just thought there's got to be a dark side to the tattoo industry. Let's see what we can do.
3: Yeah.
2: And there's a part where the government are sponsoring a rival tattoo party in book two. And they're using it for modern warfare.
3: Does this tie in with putting like microchips into skin?
2: It's not quite microchips, but yes, barcodes.
3: Yeah.
2: Which are scanned by satellites.
3: Because it's the spooky thing.
1: What would they do? The barcodes, would they?
2: Well, I can't tell you because it'll spoil the book.
1: All right. But, okay then.
3: But they'd. Because there is vague stuff, not just a knowledge thing, so that they know all about you and where you've gone, what you've done, who you've found, and who you've kissed, which can be used for blackmail. But even possibly step into a control mode. So they turn you into an android, where suddenly it's like, kill the new prime minister. you mean the lettuce one? No, not that one. They've already gone. It's, Anyway.
2: We digress.
3: Do digress.
1: I was going to ask about that kind of stuff. I was going to ask what your opinions were on the social media ban, because I thought that would be an interesting thing to talk about.
2: I think it's a good thing for the youngsters, because they can be so easily led. And I mean, you know, you and I can look at that and think, oh, that's rubbish, and turn it off.
3: Yeah.
2: But they think, oh, I've got to go find the next one. I've got to do this. I've got to do what this guy's telling me. Well, they haven't. They can turn it off.
1: Mm-hmm.
2: That's all they've got to do.
3: They've got agency. Yeah. But like, you've got agency and they ain't really.
2: Mm.
1: I find it scary. Well, I'm glad that it's being banned, but I do find it scary, like all the short form content, and now it's always just endlessly there, and it's just like, it freaks me out really. But I think, I don't know if I don't know, it's just I'm glad it's happening in a way. And I was talking about Toy Story 5 earlier off air, but that was a lot to do with like technology and everything, which I think is really good for like adults to be aware of what's happening.
2: Yeah, I think they should be.
3: I suppose you could say it's a bit like guns or custard. It ain't so much the stuff, it's who's pulling the trigger. Because you could have a gun and solid, never use it all your life, except when somebody's about to kill some kid or whatever. And then at that point, and this would be the murder that DeVito was like.
2: That's right, he'd murder.
3: Blow him away, and he'd have a magnum, of course. It wouldn't be just a little gun, would it? So he'd go vanishing, and he'd finish up on the car park. And they're picking the bits. Anyway, let's not go into all that. Or custards. See, custard's lovely. But if you have two or three tubs, you're not the Manjaro. Don't know it. So it's more the person than the instrument, I would suggest. And in that respect, it's not going to work any more than banning guns, is it really?
2: They'll always find a way.
1: No, I thought I'd ask, because it kind of reminded me of that when you did the QRs that code things on people.
3: Yeah.
1: And like being controlled by media and stuff like that.
3: Like Resident Evil?
1: I'm not too sure about that. I've heard of it, but I don't really know.
2: I've never played that.
3: Yeah, it's a bit like Shaun of the Dead. All of a sudden,
1: it's a video game, isn't it? Resident.
3: I think it is, yeah. And
1: is it a show as well?
3: I think it is mainly. I don't know if there's a film. I found a lot of this pink nitrous oxide about in Priory Park.
2: Mm.
3: You know, the stuff they sniff.
1: Mm.
3: And it melts your brain. And that's not exaggerating. So I said to the cleaner, I said, how many of these cans, big industrial size cans, do you get a week? Ever guess how many just in Priory Park in a week? 10. And there's enough stuff in there. I don't know, thousands of kids.
2: Yeah.
3: All are going to have our brain. So I said, is it going to be like Shaun of the Dead, where they're all doing that, you know, and I shouldn't make a joke really, because it's very funny.
1: No.
3: And he said, well, more like Resident Evil. And I thought, I must try and watch Resident Evil. I suppose I could just get a synopsis. But it's basically your brain is taken out, you become a machine to kill Putin or whatever else, and I don't know, something like that, isn't it? Plenty of material in it.
2: Absolutely.
1: Anyway, have you got another one for us?
3: Do you want to choose or shall I choose?
1: You can choose if you want.
3: Okay. You're going to count me in?
1: No, you can just go for it.
3: Good.
1: After four, one, two, no, I'm joking.
3: Can you do it in German? Eins, zwei, drei, vier. The definition of ruthless. Stalin had his most considerate guard shot for wearing slippers. A deadly crime not listed in the KGB manual. Stalin was a light sleeper, and after murdering 20 million of his own folk, forbade the sleep of the innocent. Dead men tell no tales, but they visit silently in tortured dreams. Bloodied faces haunting this prince of fear, a creaking door presaging a black-eyed assassin. The guard's wife had bought the slippers to save disturbing Stalin. But Stalin was worried and had the guard shot. He might be an assassin. True story.
1: You got that was quite a short one. Have you got another?
3: Another one, yeah.
1: That's okay.
3: This is current about dementia. And the real story has happened in Gornal, outside the spa. The sun was hot and high, but darkness was falling fast on Steve, age 73. I'm not a zombie, he said, but full-blown Alzheimer's was turning off his lights. I've got dementia, he blurted out in response to a stranger's cheery, quiet today greeting. It's not quiet in here, the drowning neurons shrieked. We're in a shipwreck, miles from help. His frontal brain operated, but seconds into a normal conversation, sadly, showed the lights were on, but in his anxious blue eyes, no one functional was home. In rising concern came from his companion. What tablets do I take? He wrestled to recall. I was diagnosed a year last Easter. My wife also has dementia. Something beginning with M. Menopause? Yeah, at 73. A fine-looking, upright and gentle soul, now a cardboard cutout. Dead man walking, as the Green Mile said. Walk in the light, as he's in the light. It was vascular dementia, such as had taken my sweet birth mom in Tennessee, even as I found it after being adopted 45 years ago by the cruel Lichfield Diocesan Society for Moral Rectitude that judged many thousands of women. I was the son, apparently, of a German GP who fled the Nazis, and the medic in me found him with refreshing advice for Steve. He couldn't even grasp the lifeline, so weak mentally, going under, and the waves of terror, and I scribbled on a food sheet, flaxseed, Aldi, Derek, before inviting him to swim for his life to try and stop the wreckage. Their brakes weren't working, and Steve was hurtling downhill.
2: True story.
3: True story. Every single word of that, and didn't know him. And because I think there's about a million in the country, and they give them kind of some little tablets to mitigate it if it's at medium stages, but it ain't moved on, I don't think, a great deal since Mum had it about 25 years ago.
2: Right.
3: And because if you've got a partner with that, heaven forbid.
1: Yeah. There's a show on Black Country Extra about dementia as well.
3: Yeah.
1: I haven't listened to it, but it's just like...
3: Yeah.
1: I don't really know too much about, like...
3: Well, there's different forms. There's Lewy form dementia. Vascular dementia means that the blood supply to your brain's been hampered, which you can mitigate by using flaxseed that cleans the arteries. And there's one's called Korsakoff's dementia, which is resulting from excess alcohol. And when you really know the full horror of that, and that ain't even touching the full horror of it, I don't think you'd ever drink to excess or whatever else. And if I said to you, please, come to the baths with me and keep healthy, you might listen to me. I think you would anyway, but...
1: Well, I don't drink. I haven't drank in a few years, really.
3: Yeah.
1: But no, it's interesting, because I watch... It's like a YouTube premium show, and it's called Mindfield, and it's all about, like, the mind and how different thing, all about that. And it's a doctor called V-Source. Well, it's his channel, it's V-Source.
3: Yeah.
1: And he did... One of the programs he did was about, like... the placebo effect, and he had a child, and I can't remember what he had, but he basically put him in like this doctor's office, and then put him inside this like bed, which was like had like white lights all over it, and just from going in there, like I think it was like a few times a month, he was like monitoring his progress, and he kept getting better and better, but there was nothing. There was nothing in it. It was just him visiting the place. And I can't remember what he had. But it's just like, it's amazing how the human brain can just be like tricked in a way to think that they're getting better.
3: It's a fascinating subject because, I mean, my perception of you is mediated by vision that looks at you and decides... And he's also making side decisions about emotionally, do I like the lad? Is he the right colour? Is he the right background? Is he, you know, is he one of our tribe or not? Or, you know, all that kind of stuff can go on with the thing. But, I mean, I was thinking this might be a story as well. When you fall in love with somebody, you might meet them and they're a bit of a scrawny bit, and you might not think much to them. But then you get to know them better. And I don't know if you find this, John. And then there's a song, there's always a song. There's an old song, did you ever fall in love with somebody they shouldn't have fallen in love with?
1: Dionne Warwick.
3: Was it?
1: Yeah. No,
3: No, it was some punk thing.
2: It was a punk band, yeah.
3: Did you ever fall in love with someone that you never fall in love with? I'm singing it badly.
1: The Buzzcocks.
2: Yes.
3: Might have been.
1: There you go.
2: Yeah.
3: Great song.
1: Pub quiz. How we win.
3: So, see, and you think, hang on now, she's married to John. Oh, it's a bit awkward. Perhaps John wouldn't mind if I took her out. I think he would. And you think, well, how did this flipping happen? And I mean, I don't know if other people, but it can just sneak up on you. You know, you sort of talk to somebody in Morrison's and you think, do you know what? You're just my sort of person. I love you. And other people I'm associated with are sort of a bit spiky or a bit demanding or a bit needy or a bit this, that, the other. But you are the business Maxine.
2: And one for me.
3: You know, you might be rough and blonde and have a, you know, whatever else, but I love you anyway. And but that might just be me. Because somebody said to me once, do you fall in love a lot? And you think, what sort of questions are?
2: It sounds like it, doesn't it?
3: That's another book title, isn't it? Do you fall in love a lot? And, you know, there's been that many songs written about it, isn't there? Anyway, God bless it again, John.
1: We've only got 24, 23, 2 minutes left. Well, one minute nearly.
2: Play a song.
1: Do you want to play a song? And then
2: play another song.
1: Yeah, we'll play a song.
3: Play it again, Sam.
1: We'll play Coming Up by Wings.

0: We're back with Castle Writers. So, Derek, did you want to finish us off and do a last one?
1: Well, we live by the spoken word, but sometimes we prefer peace to Twitter. The terrible tits are ever protesting. Their high-pitched chatter fills the air in the sauna and the cafe. They rage over opening times at the baths, closing times all the time. Like a squeaky wheel, they need the grease, but are seldom satisfied. We miss you, velvet-voiced Trevor MacDonald. And here is the news at 10. Your burnished baritone bringing its balm amid bombs and bullets. Barbados Brown brings blessed reassurance. We warm to Bilbo Baggins rather than screeching Nazgul, his puffing pipe comfortably silent, its glowing heart and sweet aroma bringing quiet comfort to all his company.
0: Yeah. Okay. Yeah? I was going to say, we're going to go out with, we'll play some Talking Heads, and then we're going to go out with Video Killed the Radio Star.
1: Oh,
0: and that was the first music video, wasn't it?
1: It was, yeah.
0: Is that your favourite music video?
1: Probably. I did like All We Hear Is Radio Gaga, so it's a Queen one.
0: Oh, am I thinking of the one with the Hoover? That's...
1: I think that's Fat Bottom Girls.
0: No, that's...
2: I
0: can't think of it now.
1: Yeah, we'll get lots of ring-ins on this.
0: It's going to bug me now, and as soon as
1: it's Buggles.
0: Finish it.
1: Buggles, Kill the Radio Star.
0: Yeah. Mm. Okay, we're going to go out with that. And, thanks for listening as well.
1: Yes.
0: Just to reiterate, Castle Writers meet every Thursday at Dudley Library from 10 till 12. So, yeah, if you ever fancy coming along, just feel free to come.
1: Yeah.
2: Definitely.
1: As we care to say, it's as much fun as you can have with keeping your clothes on. Or off.
0: Yeah. We've got a few seconds left. So I was going to ask John, what's your favourite music video?
2: I don't know. I couldn't put one.
0: Take On Me by Aha.
2: Some of the Duran Duran videos were good, weren't they? I like The Chauffeur, Duran Duran.
0: Mm.
2: Have you heard that one?
0: I don't think I have.
2: Check that one out. Nice. It's more synth and everything.
0: It's more like the 80s, wasn't it? Like the music videos, I think.
1: I think I could go back to the 30s with Fred Astaire and Ginger Rogers singing They're About to Break Up, and he's saying, they can't take that away from me, the way you comb your hair.
0: Frank Sinatra did that one as well.
1: He didn't do it so well, though, really. Subtle. It's all about subtle, isn't it?
0: Anyway, we're going to go out.
1: Subtle as a flying armour.
0: We're going to go out with a Video Killed the Radio Star.
1: Yeah. Oh.

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1: From the Sky News Centre at midday, two young men have been jailed for 5.5 years after they admitted hacking into Transport for London's network in 2024. The pair, now aged 20 and 18, gained access to internal systems through the dark web. It cost the transport network around £29 million. Argentina players held up a provocative banner proclaiming the Falkland Islands are part of their country after their World Cup semi-final victory against England. The team now faces disciplinary action from FIFA, which doesn't allow political messaging or slogans in the field of play. Argentina midfielder Leandro Paredes says it's a sensitive issue.
2: Sadly, it is a sad part of our history for everyone involved. In that chapter of, I repeat, our history, we knew we were playing for them too, for all the people, for our entire nation. I believe we did it in the best possible way.
1: Meanwhile, Gary Lineker's called Thomas Tuchel's tactics in England's World Cup semi-final defeat unfathomable. They took the lead in the 55th minute through Anthony Gordon, but Argentina scored two late goals after defensive changes backfired. Dan Byrne was among those brought on.
3: We conceded too many crosses and too many chances, and I think it's hard because in the previous games we've defended those so well. I didn't need that much instruction, if I was honest. I know why I was coming on. Defend crosses and make sure they didn't take chances. But just the way it worked out, I didn't really get a chance to defend everything seemed to come in from my side.
1: England will have to make do with third place at best. They take on France in the bronze game on Saturday. A 14-year-old boy's pleaded not guilty over an alleged plot to attack two mosques in South London. The teenager denies preparing terrorist acts on worshippers in Sutton. We're told the public ownership of British Steel is in the national interest. The government says it will protect both the company's future and supply chains. And Craig Gordon's retired from football. The Scottish goalkeeper made his professional debut in 2001. That's the latest. I'm Fader Silver.

0: Welcome to Black Country Extra. We're on the Dementia Hour and back again is John and Jan. Welcome.
1: Thank you. Good really. Morning.
0: So before we go anywhere, how's the house move going?
1: Well, we move a week today.
0: Week today?
1: Yeah, week today.
0: So next time you'll be in your new abode?
1: Yes. So, yeah, we're looking forward to it. It's stressful, but we're looking forward to it.
0: Yeah, I'll bet.
2: Great. Another life starts, isn't it?
1: Yeah, another life.
0: Yeah, I suppose, yeah, really, it is, isn't it? You've got to get used to it. John, will it take longer for you to get used to your surroundings Jan, are you worried about that, really?
1: I'm not worried about it. It will eventually, I think.
2: I think it will with me, because being in a home so long for that many years, it for me, it's a big thing, you know. But I'm getting nervous about it now. But I'm positive that will settle in. And as I says, what I'm looking forward to is the wildlife.
0: Yeah.
2: You know, the back of the garden, our garden, the deers will be there. Hopefully I'll be able to hand feed them, God willing. And that's what I'm really looking forward to, ain't it? And the wildlife. And I think that will help tremendously for me to settle in.
0: But, so we won't tell them, obviously, the house, but what area are you moving to?
1: It's Telford
0: Way.
1: Which church, Ironbridge. And there's a big fishing pool there. And as I say, there's a forest the back of us and everything. Never lived there before. I've always lived around in Albury and stuff like
2: concrete
1: that.
2: Concrete jungle.
1: Yeah, but this is very rural, you know. So we're really looking forward to this. As I say, it's new for both of us. Mm-hmm. So, but, you know, we're hoping we'll be happy there.
2: We will. I'm sure we'll settle in. You know.
0: Will you still come back to your meetings?
1: Now and again. Not so much every week, because it's an hour's journey and here and an hour's back. But I said we'll probably do it once a month.
2: Mm. With the clubs.
1: With the clubs.
2: And my church as well, because it's a great part of my life, you know. And I said to Jan, I couldn't just walk away from all that and start afresh somewhere else, you know. We still need to come back here. And I've said, I've made a lot of friends at our club that I don't want to lose our friendship, you know. And obviously my spiritualist centre is a massive part of my life and always has been and always will be. Mm. But they understand. I said, you'll probably see us once a month or whatever. So,
0: in terms of you.

0: fingers crossed, I'm positive it'll be. It is the right move for us, but I know we'll settle in time, won't we?
1: Oh, yeah.
0: You know what I mean, so.
1: We went up, we come back off holiday last Thursday, and we had to go and sign some papers up there on the Friday, you know, but it was hot in the new place.
0: Yeah, like a greenhouse.
1: So, you know, we might have to get some aircon in it, I think. But yeah, she virtually got it empty,
0: yeah,
1: so we
0: looking
1: could
0: forward
1: see,
0: to it.
1: Like, where our furniture's going to go now and stuff like that. But yeah, really looking forward to it, especially when we know the deer are going to come and things like that, and we can feed them, and you know it'll be a new way of life, totally.
0: Yeah. Yeah.
2: Again, I suppose, was nature a conscious decision? Thinking this is going to help.
0: Yes, it was.
2: Both of you, really.
0: Yeah, yeah. For Jan, yeah, but definitely for me, that's what had the biggest influence. I mean, we looked at a lot of mobile homes, don't we?
1: God, yeah.
0: But sooner I walked in there, I just knew this was for us. And when it took us in the garden, it ain't a big garden, but you see the woods at the back, and when they showed us photos of the deers coming right up being fed, that sold it for me. Mm-hmm. You know, what's the bother about inside? It was just the outside and the wildlife, isn't it, and everything she has come in the garden.
1: And she actually said the other day when we went up, it was the first time she'd lived there for 6 years, and she said she had a badger run past in the woods. And saw
0: It's got owls nesting somewhere and all the different
1: and
0: birds.
1: And the pheasants and come and knock on the door.
0: The pheasants come and knock on the patio door with the beaks to be fed in the morning. So we're getting a bag of bird seed and some mealworms to take with us.
2: Yeah, yeah.
0: You know, I said, I don't care if it costs us £50 a week. That's what I'm looking forward to more than anything else, the wildlife. Because I know it'll make me feel better as well. And also, Jan.
1: I've always loved the wildlife.
0: Yeah,
1: always loved the countryside and that. Not so keen on the concrete.
0: Bring it on.
2: Bring it on. And let's go. How's your dementia been going then?
0: I've had a few wobbles.
2: We'll have John tell us, and then we'll have John tell us.
0: I'll tell you my version. What I've remember.
2: What
0: I've had
2: think
0: a few
2: happened?
0: Wobbles, I know. And
1: yeah.
2: Carry on, he's come. I told you he'd come. Oh, come sorry. Silently in the door.
0: Yeah, well, I had a few wobbles, especially when we was away. And I forgot what it was now.
1: he got up one day and he says, "My head's not right." And I mean, it was extremely hot in Spain, you know, so I don't know if it was the heat. And we went out for an afternoon tea. And it was on the Wednesday before we flew back on the Thursday. And anyway, we went for this afternoon tea and we was all talking and whatever, waiting for it to come out. And John tried to say something, but he almost couldn't remember how to talk. And
0: couldn't get my words out.
1: He couldn't get his words out and he broke into tears. And God bless my sister, she took him outside and they had a cigarette and whatever and she spoke to him, you know, just to get him out so nobody could see him and whatever. But, yeah, he had a couple of wobbles like that, you know.
2: Is that something new, John?
0: It's happened before, but only slightly. But this, it seemed to be big. It's like when Janice's sister and brother-in-law was talking, in my brain, I was having to process what they were saying and it wore processing quick enough and it was a weird feeling. And when I tried to talk, it's like I just couldn't get my words out properly. It just really affected me and really upset me because that's the worst it's been.
2: Really?
0: You know, but like the specialist said, like when I got diagnosed, you'll dip, level out, dip, level out, dip, level out, and then you're in fairyland. But I seem to, thank God, for whatever reason, dip for a few days or a day and then come back up. You know, I mean, I'd rather have that.
1: Oh, yeah, but...
0: Plus I'm seeing things as well. And
2: really?
1: Yeah.
0: Yeah, I tried keeping it from Jan, but it's sad things I'm seeing. It might sound stupid, this might. But like a goblin ghoul type of thing, and also a pink dragon. And I said to Jan, I've been seeing them from some time, but when we was at the college where I was sleeping, I was wide awake and seeing them and seeing this pink dragon. And I thought, flip. So I had to tell you, didn't I?
1: Yeah.
0: And I says, well, you can hallucinate with certain things. But I said, the only bonus is, it's somewhat not terrible, it don't frighten me. Mm. You know what I mean? Like some people, they see horrible things, you know, giant spiders coming at them and whatnot. But thank God.
2: We used to have a bloke who saw snakes all the time.
0: Yeah, yeah.
2: All the-

0: time.
1: Yeah. And we asked the doc, was it medication? He went, no, it's not medication. It's just the chemical imbalance in your brain.
2: Yeah, and you can visually and audio hear things.
1: Yeah.
2: You know, because it happened Wally's way as well, wasn't it? It's like in my head. Like, you're in a crowd of people, and you know, when everybody's talking, and all you hear is, I hear that, but it's like quiet. And it drives me soft. But again, thank God that no last, because I said to Jan, if this keeps on, I'll have to get to the doctors to get medicated, because I know there's medication they can give you to slow that down. But that's been about the worst thing.
3: His balance is really.
2: Yeah, my balance is getting
3: really
2: worse,
3: at the moment.
2: I'm under the doctors for that. I've got to have a full body scan and loads of blood tests, but I don't know what he thinks I've got, you know what I mean?
3: Well, it's precaution.
2: Yeah, I suppose so.
3: I think it's a couple of weeks he's got his scan.
2: Yeah.
3: You know.
2: But I'm feeling a lot of different pains. And her sister suffers terrible with fibromyalgia, and she has a brain fog and eyesight problems and everything, don't her? And when I was describing to her the way I feel in the morning, like a lead weight, how I ache as if I've been to the gym, even down to my feet, her says, you've got fibromyalgia. You know, which I was shocked, so I thought it was only a women's problem. I don't think men could get it, but apparently you can. So I suppose I'll be looking at that as well. But it's just what I hate.
1: Do you wear your badge when you're abroad? You know,
2: I did once when we went out, and then obviously, nowadays, did I?
3: I mean,
2: I think once.
3: He did wear it once, but I mean, because my sister's quite secluded up in the mountains, we don't go out that often. You know, only for something to eat or something like that.
2: Or if you're meeting somebody
3: or
2: if you're
3: meeting somebody
2: or
3: else.
2: And
3: plus, can the Spanish read it? I don't know.
1: Well,
2: it's only around here, and Jan and sister, especially when I take my dog out. I'll take my tracker with me just in case, because it happened again, the other day. Like, I was on the scoot. I'd been to the shop and I was coming back. Again, I couldn't remember which street I had to go up. So I stopped. I didn't panic. I paused and I was drinking my iced coffee and I thought, well, where? Come on. And then slowly it come back to me. I used to keep it quiet, but I told her soon I'll come in, you know, and you're keeping an eye on her.
3: Yeah.
2: Yeah. So if I was more than 10 minutes, he'll come looking for me.
1: Yeah.
2: You know, but it's just things like that. I mean, it's one of them, like, I know I'm getting worse. I know in myself I am, but there's nothing I can do about it. And I said, to me, that's the most frustrating part of it. You know, but I keep fighting it, every single day, you know, and I'll continue to fight it for as long as I can, you know, and that's all you can do, isn't it?
1: Yeah. Shall we play a song?
3: Yeah.
1: Here's a Queen. We did this the other night, and apparently we did a good job, so folks are saying. This is Bohemian Rhapsody.

0: Bohemian Rhapsody, Anyway the Wind Blows. We're on the Dementia Hour with John and Jan. So I suppose really let's tell, if people are listening and they want to know about the journey on dementia.
1: Yeah.
0: I mean, it's been a year now, isn't it? So there's been a lot of changes, hasn't there, in the year for you?
2: Yeah.
0: Really?
2: You've seen more the changes, haven't you?
3: Yeah, I've seen more of the changes. I mean, while we was away as well, he had a moment. We was just about to eat our dinner, actually, on the Sunday, and he was totally away with the fairies. He was just staring into oblivious, and I called his name, no response. I called his name three times before I actually got him to actually look at me, and his eyes were just vacant. And I says, "Where were you?" And he says, "I don't know."
2: Yes, but you said I've had them before. And
3: yeah, but that was the worst one because I couldn't get him to answer me. And then I was starting to panic and I was thinking, because he used to go like that when he had his seizures. And I thought, is he going to have a seizure in Spain? And I thought, oh, my God. You know, but he did come out of it and he didn't realise that he'd gone. He just...
2: But my Brian, who come on here
0: last
2: with Lisa,
0: time,
2: he has them, don't he?
0: Really?
2: I mean, I remember the once we was in the coffee shop and he was talking away and he just stopped and he just stared. And then Lisa, his wife, had to actually grab him, and it's like you trip out for a bit, you know. And I did look into that and ask a few questions, but apparently that can be a common side effect with some people with dementia, especially vascular dementia. You just go into where your brain ain't functioning properly.
3: It's
2: you're not aware you're doing
3: it. The lights are on, but there was nobody home. You know what I mean? But... Thank God he doesn't have them a lot at the moment. But there is different changes. He's struggling to sleep at the moment.
0: Yeah, and that's another thing, isn't it? Because your body... Yeah. Has your body clock changed? Because we used to get a lot of experiences where...
3: It has.
0: Time was nothing. So they'd wake up at 10 o'clock at night and then they'd be up all night.
2: Yeah. I am tired. I'm more tired now than I've ever been. And, like, I asked that question again, and I said, well, what you got? Your vascular dementia is working out of time and you're blah, blah, blah. So it can make you tired physically and mentally. But, like, come in the afternoon, I had to have a sleep. I can't keep my eyes open. But I think probably the reason why I'm sleeping so well is because of how warm it has been.
0: Oh, well, yeah.
2: You know what I mean? I think that's probably what it is myself. But
3: he was like that before this heat come.
2: Oh, I don't know.
3: I mean, while we was away, he did take a couple of the tablets to really chill him out and to basically knock him out.
2: To try and knock me out,
3: so he could sleep. He's been like it for a while before we went away and before the heat came. It's just part and parcel.
2: I know it'll get worse in the winter, and that's why I say, like, people explain to people about sun dowsing. It's where people with dementia, as soon as the light, it gets dark and everything changes, it can really affect you, and it does affect me. You know what I mean? That's why, like, thank God we're moving when we am. So it gives me a couple of months to get myself used to being where I am for when the night time does come. But again, if it gets that bad for me, then I know medication, everything, but this medication I can have to help with that.
0: In terms of your medication, have you restricted? Because, I mean, obviously they could say, and they used to come, the doctors, and say, oh, we'll just up this, we'll just up this.
3: Yeah.
0: Are you trying to restrict that?
2: Oh,
0: so
2: I'm only on low doses of things. I says, my dad, bless him, when he was here with his dementia and he was getting aggressive and blah, blah, blah, that I give him some strong medication, but it zombified him. And I said to his wife at the time, I said, look, that ain't my dad. He keeps falling asleep. He says, oh, no, we've got to go back and reduce his medication. And they did, and it just kept him on that nice edge, you know, because before you'd talk to him and he'd be like, he was just like a zombie. And it upset me seeing him like that. But they dropped his medication down, and the level they got, obviously, was just right for me dad. You know what I mean? But... You know, I wouldn't want to get all text from it where it just you sit there not saying nothing and just, you know what I mean? Because that ain't life, is it?
3: Well, no.
2: Yeah, you know, but... But I'm lucky, as I says, I bounce back, and that's one good thing with me. You know,
0: do you think that's part of your, I suppose, really, because you've always been fit bloke.
2: Yeah.
0: Do you think the body and mind
2: counteract?
0: Because
2: I
0: know, you know, I've known people with vascular dementia, and it's very quick. You know,
2: yes.
0: They normally say, oh, vascular dementia, it's really quick.
2: Yeah, it can be. Yeah.
0: But, you know.
2: It's like this,
0: Billy. You're holding yours at bay.
2: Like I always explain to people, nothing's guaranteed. You know what I mean? There's people who can have vascular dementia for 10, 12 years and still be okay-ish. My dad was, you could tell he'd got dementia, but he was not, well, was he? Not too bad, you know what I mean? And I keep saying to Jan, well, if I ended up like my dad or a little bit worse than my dad, I'd be happy with that. You know, because my dad always knew who I was. But, like, there's no guarantees. I mean, obviously, the younger you am and you get diagnosed with it, I suppose the better chances you've got and how fit you am and what you do in life and also your mentality of it, you know, positive thinking. And I think that's what really helps me as well. But knowing in the back of your head that within 3 months you can suddenly change. Yeah, you know, like a specialist said to me, there's no guarantees, there's no... one cap fits all, because every single person's different. You know, I've seen them, haven't we, change at our club.
3: Yeah.
2: And it breaks my heart to see some of them, how they was when I was going a year and a half to how they are now, and them a shadow of the person they was when I first met them. It worries me, but it upsets me to see them. Like, and then I even said to my mate, boy, I was a bit pinnick. I said, me and you could be like that in 6 months, 12 months' time. But as you say, there's no guarantee.
3: There's no guarantee, and you live for today.
2: Absolutely, you know, amen to that, yeah.
3: Yes, you can look at other people, and yes, it can worry you, but you've got to live for today, live in the moment, you know, and live every day that it comes.
2: It's like, I know I mentioned this before, two of my friends, they've got terminal cancer, prostate cancer, and my one friend, Tev, oh, bless him, he's been having a lot of trouble with his back anyway. Cuts a long story short, he's got it's growing on his back, but it's starting to catch his spinal cord.
0: Yeah.
2: And if he don't have treatment to try and shrink it, then it could cripple him, take him off his legs, you know what I mean? And that breaks me out. And I said to him, we all met up the other Sunday, my brother, and I said, what keeps you going? He says, up here. He says, I see the beauty and everything. And his philosophy to life, whether it's because it's Rastafarian, because I know they've got a certain religion, I don't know, but his philosophy to life is fantastic. You know, enjoy every single moment of what you've got, because tomorrow can be a different day. And I think, God, and I try to remember all the things he tells me, the positivity, like his glass is half full, not half empty. But yeah, and I'm sure this is what keeps him going, because if I had what he had, I don't think I'd be as positive as he is, you know what I mean? And then he says to me, but I wouldn't want to have what you've got, John, because his mum's got dementia.
0: Yeah.
2: You know what I mean? So it's a bit of this.
0: I suppose in some respects, it's awful what he's got, but it's something physical that he knows that it's there. He knows what it's doing.
2: Yeah.
0: But you don't know one day to the next
2: exactly
0: what's coming next.
2: I can't
0: say,
2: in 6 months' time, I might be like this or I might be like that. Especially when I was on holiday with my brother at Greece and talking to this woman, and he was experiencing dementia. He was somewhere up in dementia care and And I says, you know, John, I says, you look really good considering you've had it for a couple of years. And I says, I don't know whether I should tell you this. You know, when somebody tells you that, they want to tell you. I says, go on, tell me anything. It don't bother me. I says, you could change completely in 3 months. I says, I says, thanks. Yeah, I says, thanks for that. I says, that's really cheered me up. But, you know, I took no notice. I just thought, well, whatever happens, happens. And there's nothing we can do about it.
3: No, but you don't want to hear it.
2: But you don't want to hear it. But,
0: when my late wife from having a chemo, people have come up and they go, well, you don't look as bad as I thought you'd look.
2: Yeah, I know.
0: Well, how am I supposed to look?
2: Exactly.
0: You know what I mean?
2: Yeah. Don't get me wrong. I like it because one of the other chaps who we met over there, like a good friend of our Dave's, and he says, well, John, he says, I've got to say, I've spent nearly the week with you. He says, if your brother had to tell me, you know, and knew you personally had got dementia, he says, I would never have guessed. Mm. I tell you, it made me feel on top of the world.
0: Yeah.
2: You know, it really made me feel good. But before, when people used to say, well, how am I supposed to look? But now, when they say, I don't look like it makes me feel better.
0: Yeah.
2: You know what I mean? It's the opposite with me.
3: Yeah.
2: Yeah.
0: So was initially when they'd say things like that, was there a, not anger, but was you just thinking, well, hang on a minute, where am I supposed to look like?
2: Yeah, it used to annoy me.
0: It's like, oh, great. If I see
2: it.
0: You
2: know. It did used to annoy me.
0: Yeah.
2: You know what I mean? When you looked at my dad and my dad talked, if you knew anything about dementia, you could tell he'd got dementia.
0: Yeah.
2: You know what I mean? But with me, I suppose it's... I'm not that far gone yet, and I suppose...
3: I think with the later stages of dementia, you can tell by their eyes.
2: Yeah.
3: Because it's almost like their spirit's gone.
0: Yeah.
2: Yeah, you my dad was like that.
3: There's no life there anymore.
2: Yeah. My so dad's eyes was quite empty sometimes, wasn't he?
3: Yeah. You know, and I think that's like the latter stages, and sometimes people are bedridden
2: with
3: it as well, because... They forget how to walk or they can't walk.
2: Dementia don't kill you. It's the illnesses it causes from dementia that kills you.
0: Yeah.
2: You know what I mean? Yeah. But like my dad, he'd just look at you. But if I thought he was having a bad day or took him out for a coffee, constant repeating himself, I used to say, Dad, remind me now what you done when you was in the Army, National Service. Oh, Billy, you'd see the spark come back in his eyes. That was my dad again.
0: Yeah, yeah.
2: And he'd waffle on for an hour, and I'd heard it 1,010 times, but it used to make me happy seeing that my dad was happy. He'd have a big grin on it. That was my dad back for an hour, you know what I mean? So,
0: and that was the winder he lived in?
2: In the past, basically, he's Liverpool, his bodybuilding, and when he was in the Army, National Service, that was my dad's go-to, you know. He was never really in with a moment.
0: Yeah.
2: But you talk to him about that, it just put shivers down my spine. I could cry when I used to see him talk about it because it made me happy because my dad was so happy with it, you know. And with my dad, I got used to saying certain things to him and I'd avoid saying other things because I knew it annoyed him, you know. And that's what you do really with me, ain't it?
3: Oh, yeah.
2: You know where I'm at.
3: I mean, I hear things over and over again with John, but... You know, in my head, I'm rolling my eyes and I'm just thinking, just let him say it. Just let him say it.
2: Yeah.
3: You know.
2: Well, he don't do it on purpose.
3: He doesn't do it on purpose. You know. And sometimes I just shut my ears off to him. And then he'll say, are you listening? I'll say, what? you know.
2: My dad could repeat himself terribly. Yeah. Especially, what day is it? Soon he go, what day is it, son? Monday, Dad. Oh, okay. 5 minutes. What day is it, son?
0: Yeah.
2: And before we got to the calf, he must have asked me about 20 times. But I never lost my temper. I never felt anything. I used to just answer my dad as if it was the first time he'd said it. Because I knew he wasn't doing it on purpose. He just couldn't help it. He just kept drifting out his mind.
3: I mean, I know dementia people, they don't do it on purpose.
0: No.
3: But for the carer, it can actually wear them down.
2: I could imagine you'd be pulling your hair out.
3: Because it is like the broken record.
2: Yeah.
3: You know, and... As much as you love them and everything, sometimes in your head you're screaming because you've heard it over and over.
2: And
3: so that's why carers do need their time out.
2: Oh,
3: and some 100%. People out there, they haven't got the help. You know, and that makes me cry inside that they haven't got the help there.
2: Them just on their own with it, aren't they?
0: Yeah.
3: Yeah.
0: And a lot of them think it's only them until they meet another couple.
2: Till they know,
0: You know, which is why, I mean, our last year's charity, me and myself, Ollie, is so important because that supports the carer.
2: Definitely.
0: Caring for the person.
2: To be honest, I think...
0: And also, I think it's Pete Lowe, the new mayor.
2: Yeah.
0: He's one of his main charities is We Love Carers.
2: I think for people who've got dementia, and me and Brian agrees on this, me mate, like, and says, it's all right for us. Because if that time does go, we'll be in a world of our own. Mm. But it's the carers who we got to think about, who's suffering. You know, I mean, like, I've given Jan the green light. What's they say? Now we're moving and this and the other. Everything's in their name. I says, you know, if the time comes where I need to go in and home, I'll tell you why I'm compass mentors. You've got more blessings.
0: Mm.
2: Yeah, you know what I mean? Because I could only imagine, like, I used to have my dad for a few hours, but I couldn't imagine what that was like to look after him 24/7. You know, getting him up in the morning, getting him showered, getting carers in and this, that, and t'other, and having little accidents. And you know what I mean? I can only imagine how hard that must have been. But obviously.
0: Just interrupting, have you got advocacy?
3: Yeah, a
0: pair of attorneys. Yeah. So that's really important, isn't it?
2: Yeah, that's what we...
3: As soon as he was diagnosed, Dr. Mike, as his specialist, says you need to get power of attorney. We did it. It was the first thing we did.
1: Yeah.
3: And that was for the money side of it and the care side of it, because there's two sides, which some people don't even know that there's two sides to it.
0: No, no.
2: So it's like, and my son's the same, Jack. Jan and Arja can make decisions on my behalf.
3: My son's because, power of attorney as well, in case I pass before John.
2: Your class is not having the capacity, which sometimes I can't make decisions or I'll get confused.
3: He does get confused.
2: So,
3: But also, when that time comes and we've got a DNR in place,
2: Definitely.
3: If I don't want to make that decision, my son can also make it.
0: Yeah. Right.
3: Yeah. You know, so... it's best to have two people on that power of attorney.
2: The only reason I decided and we went to doctors for that, wasn't it? Because, bless, when my dad did pass away, a massive heart attack, but when I went round the paramedics, there was about six paramedics working on him for half hour, and it broke my heart. Yeah. I knew my dad had gone, and I says, can't you leave him? And they says if his wife had had a DNR, they would have stopped straight away.
0: Yeah.
2: But they did stop, thank God, and my dad passed away, thank God, went and joined Mama. But I want my family to go through what I seen them doing to me dad, because it broke my heart. And I said, look, I don't want resuscitation, anything like that, if I'm like me dad, So
0: it is important though, and
2: I think so.
0: Also,
2: yeah.
0: if folks don't realise, you've got to have the. It's no use saying to the ambulance bloke, "Oh, we've got a DNR."
2: You've got to have it there.
0: So if you do get a DNR, make sure it's there where you can just put your hand on in case something happens.
3: Exactly. Yeah,
0: because if you ain't got it to show them, they'll have to carry it. Legally, they have to carry on, don't they?
3: Yeah.
0: So those sort of things are really important, isn't
2: they? Yeah, it is.
0: And certainly deprivation of liberty and power of attorney.
3: Yeah.
0: I mean, you might be in the early stages, and you might think, oh, no, I don't want this.
2: No, you've got to get it done.
0: It's better then than somebody having to say later on, look, you know, they ain't got the capacity, we're going to do this, because they will. That if you ain't got the power of attorney, somebody will make the decision, won't they?
3: Exactly.
2: But it's harder if that person's drifting more, ain't you?
0: Yeah.
2: I mean, obviously, I was still with it, like, and that's why he said to get it done now, it's imperative.
0: Yeah.
2: And our son done it, and he's
3: they helped
2: us
3: out with it because it was a bit over my head.
2: But I know some people who pay solicitors, our neighbour's ex mother in law did £1,800 to do the same. And her brother went mad, he says, I could have done that with you online, you know. So, I mean, anybody listening, I'd say
3: it was about
2: look into it and do it online.
3: Each one, you know, but it saves a lot of hassle.
0: Yeah, of course it does.
3: You know, in the end.
2: And once it's done, it's done, isn't it?
3: Yeah.
2: You know, so.
3: You know, and I can speak on his behalf now, and it's all on, like, the NHS, it's on the computer there that I can speak on his behalf.
0: Yeah.
3: As where some places, they say, well, I've got to speak to your husband.
0: Yeah, yeah.
3: And I said, but he's got dementia.
2: But now they can't say that.
3: You know, but it's on the system.
2: Yeah, John can talk for me. Because I do get confused.
3: It's a bug bind, you know, when they say, oh, I've got to speak to him. I say, oh, my God. And then he'll say, you know, you've got to speak to my wife.
0: Yeah, yeah.
2: Yeah.
0: Yeah.
2: Or they just say, is it okay then for us to speak to you? I'll say, yeah. Sometimes I feel like telling them to get lost. She's in charge. She's got all the power of attorney. That's what's done it for.
0: Yeah.
2: That's when I can lose my temper sometimes with people. Yeah
0: it is really important.
2: You know what I mean?
0: We'll play another song. And, this is Teddy Swims. Lose Control. This bloke, probably about 2 years now he's been on the scene.
3: Yeah.
0: But absolutely massive now. Yeah. And he looks nothing like you'd think he'd look with
2: his voice.
0: Does it? Yeah. It's absolutely amazing. Yeah. So here's Teddy Swims, Lose Control.

did trouble me with a word or a sign, with the ring of a bell in the back of my mind.

0: That was more recent. Tom Jones did Trouble Me, and he teamed up with a bloke called Ethan Jones, who's one of the top producers of blues and Americana over in America. Okay. In his 80s he was, and started recording blues music, which is where he come, you know, where he come from. Yeah, absolutely awesome voice still. Yeah. Absolutely fantastic
1: still
0: voice.
1: Got it.
0: So we're talking about dementia. We've got about 9 minutes. Let's talk about the importance of your spirituality in terms of dealing with your, you know, with the illness as well.
1: Well, I mean, I've been into spiritualism virtually all my life. I think I did mention to you, whether people accept it or not, I used to see things as a kid. And I tell my mum and dad, and then my mum showed me some photos. Says, who have you seen? And they, I said, them two, and there was some great aunt and uncle, which obviously passed away many years before I was born. Mm-hmm. And I think I always thought there was someone else. You know what I mean? And then I went along when I was a young teenager, and I've been there ever since, you know. But we have this woman come over, Sue, and her partner, Ray. He's got dementia now. They're like, I don't know what religion they was into, but wherever they go, tell them, don't you get set in foot in that centre, it's evil, and you'll come out with a devil on your back. Hmm. And she has said many a times, and has argued with them when has gone, she says, they show us more love and more compassion and more caring than any of you lot has ever done here over the years.
0: Hmm.
1: You know, and I said, well, it just shows, so we're not that stereotype of people that people seem to think. But yeah, my faith and my way of life, I think really that's what keeps me
2: it
1: going.
2: It does help.
1: It helps me tremendously.
2: I mean, just to put it out there, a friend of mine, she's just lost her dad. He passed away 2 days ago, and he had Parkinson's.
1: Oh, yeah.
0: Right.
1: And dementia.
2: She phoned me up because she knows what I believe and everything. And she's a bit sceptical and whatever.
1: But helped her.
2: But I sat on the phone a good hour with her and told her that he'd gone to a lot better place than it is here, because apparently he was frightened of dying.
0: Mm.
1: Oh,
2: and I gave her some comfort that he'd gone to a better place, and don't be frightened of dying,
1: because
2: there is a better place
1: there out
2: there,
1: place,
2: if you believe it
1: belief.
2: Or not.
1: Yeah.
2: Yeah. Yeah, but don't be frightened to death.
1: I mean, with me, that's one thing Jan will tell you, I don't worry about when my time comes.
0: That's one of the questions.
1: As long as it's not too painful, I ain't bothered.
0: Yeah.
1: It's like, my sister had a go at me the other day about it. I says, if my mum and dad come now and says, come on, John, you're done, we'll take you with us into the next land, I'd go straight away without a shadow of a doubt.
0: Mm.
1: Not that I want to leave Jan, my family, my kids, my grandchildren, I love all my family, but I'll be watching over them. You know what I mean? So it really doesn't bother me. And I think that's what keeps me going, really. I've got no fear of death whatsoever.
0: Mm.
1: Obviously, I don't want it to be quite yet, but if it did come, then so be it. But I've got no worries about that,
2: no.
1: Boy, whatsoever.
2: No.
1: You know, my faith is that strong, knowing that my mum and dad will come and get me when my time comes.
0: Mm.
1: And what's the word I was going to say? Look forward to the day it comes.
0: Yeah.
2: Welcome to.
1: I suppose it's because I don't want to get that bad that I'm a burden to Jan.
0: Yeah, yeah.
1: You know, because it's always Jan on my mind, really. You know, because obviously with her disabilities and that, struggles just to look after herself, let alone to take care of me. But I know I've got good family and some
2: friends.
1: Yeah,
2: the family's really rallied round now.
1: Yeah.
2: You know, and his sister, she messages him most days.
1: Yeah, my sister,
2: You know, and has got her health problems herself.
1: Yeah.
2: You know, but God bless her. Does phone him up and texts him. And
1: I know she wouldn't mind if he listens to this. It's a bit too overcaring. Yeah, you know what I mean? Like, the time I was out with my sister. And
0: are you older or younger?
1: She's the youngest out of us.
0: Oh, she's younger.
1: Yeah, my sister, me, my brother Tony, then my eldest Dave.
0: Yeah, yeah.
1: And where are you going? Oh, I'm just rolling the flag. I'm just going outside. I'll stand by the window.
0: Yeah, yeah.
1: Don't, you know, and then in the end, she still had to come out.
0: Yeah, yeah.
1: I said, what are you doing? I said, you ain't got... Nothing's happening to you on my watch. I ain't telling Jan you drifted off. You know what I mean?
0: Yeah.
1: My grandson's exactly the same.
2: A lot of people, because they're not with him 24/7, don't realise he's okay at the moment.
1: Yeah.
2: He's not going to drift off.
1: No.
2: You know, I mean, if he was gone absolutely ages, yeah.
1: Yeah.
2: I
1: don't really go anywhere like on my own, Billy. As I say, I struggle sometimes finding my way back from the shop. So, like, when we move, I says, there's no way I'll be going 2 miles on the scooter to the shop, because I know 100% I'd get lost.
0: Mm.
2: Oh, without a doubt.
1: Because my, What is it? Your sense of direction goes as well with it. So
0: I suppose you're going to have to almost like, I don't know, like a cat and put, down markers and think, well, that tree's 300 yards. Yeah.
1: Exactly.
0: Almost like remapping everything, isn't it? Yeah. Which is fascinating.
1: Well, you said I'd probably be all right checking my dog round the site.
0: Yeah.
1: You know, because he's tied up big. But obviously, I wouldn't go out of the site. You know.
2: But it's a very, very long drive out there. I think the drive up to it's about half a mile.
1: Yeah, about that.
2: I'd cop him on the way out if he went missing.
1: Or let him go missing for a couple of days and I'll get in touch with the police. When we move, I've got one of them forms. It's some Herbert protocol, and you fill it in. I think it goes off to the police, but go on a database that if I did go missing, all the police forces in the country would know.
0: Yeah, yeah.
1: Look out for this bloke, I think it's a godsend to have as well. Yeah. Because you hear so many people walking out their homes and getting lost, and sadly,
2: why he's got his tracker and his bracelet with our name and address on.
0: On it all the time.
2: And my telephone number.
1: Yeah. Well, it's important, I think. So
0: we've got about 4 minutes. So tell them about your Facebook page, and because this is a real bonus for people that need any information.
1: My monthly videos, usually half hour long. And I do them on Facebook round about the 17th, of every month. And anybody who wants to access that, just tap in John Blundell and you'll be able to see a list of my videos that I've done.
2: Yeah, they do go on to YouTube and TikTok as well.
0: Oh, we're on TikTok now.
1: I try to cover...
2: I don't know where they go. I'll just stick it on there.
1: Not just how I'm feeling and the difficulties I'm having from month to month or any changes, but also the services and whatnot are out there. And then if there's nothing, take it to your doctors and ask, you know, if not, phone up social services and ask them. That's why, when I said about the girls coming on, them occupational therapists, Jamie's done it for many, many years and is very knowledgeable.
2: Yeah.
1: And when I asked them, they're excited. And I said, well, you'll be beneficial because she'll be able to steer listeners in the right place. You know what I mean? Because they know all the contacts and whatnot to... to go to, she knows all the go-to places, don't her? And I think that would be greatly important for people because it saddens me when I hear, even when people talk to me on Facebook, after seeing my video, well, how do I access services, John? How do I get to a dementia club? There's nothing around us. And it breaks my heart to think that some people it's like a postcode lottery. Some people have got nothing. And I think it's fantastic, not just for the person who's got dementia, but even more important for the carers, like Jan, when we met Brian and Lisa, they can talk about how they're feeling. Oh, well, he's driving me safety, which I can understand. And I think it's important that they have to have their cluck and moan and unload to each other, you know.
2: And like me and Lisa, who was on the show the last time, we do have a good old natter.
1: Important.
2: About things.
1: It's very important.
2: To have that release.
1: Yeah. Definitely.
0: Well, I hope the move goes all right.
1: Thank you.
0: Next time you'll be from somewhere else. You're coming all back from Telford, aren't you?
2: Oh, yes.
1: Yeah, we're still coming on here.
0: Great stuff.
1: We've already said that.
0: If anybody wants to ask any questions, email me, billy.spakeman@blackcountryradio.co.uk, and we can ask them next time they're on. And watch out for the Facebook things that John does monthly. They're absolutely brilliant. We're going out with a track by an old fella called Frank Sinatra. And it's called My Way. And I suppose that's what you're doing, isn't it? You're doing
2: John's
0: it your way.
2: Song.
1: It's my favourite and I'm doing it my way.
0: Great stuff. Good luck with the move and we'll see you in a month.
1: Bless you.
0: All right.
1: Thank you,
0: mate. Take care.
1: Thank you.

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1: FIFA to investigate whether Argentina players broke its rules. They waved a banner in support of their country's claim to the Falklands after defeating England in the World Cup semi-final. Number 10 says the World Cup might not be ours, but the islands definitely are. Sports journalist Joey Durso thinks there'll be a minor punishment.
2: Nothing that's going to alter the course of the World Cup and the World Cup final. It'll be something like a fine. This is a huge thing for all Argentines. Part of football, football culture. I've watched football matches there and in the stadiums, people sing about it, people wave the banners. It's just a huge issue that is quite hard for a Brit to comprehend.
1: Meanwhile, Thomas Tuchel insists he'll be head coach when England hosts the Euros in 2 years' time. That's despite the 2-1 loss to the defending champions. The High Court's granted a mother's application to quash an inquest conclusion into her son's death. Ellen Roon believes 14-year-old Jules Sweeney died when an online challenge went wrong in 2022. Two men described as talented hackers have each been jailed for 5.5 years after admitting to a cyber attack on London's transport network. It cost DFL an estimated £29 million in 2024. The pair, who are 18 and 20, have been sentenced at Woolwich Crown Court. Judge Mr Justice Turner says the teenager's unsettled childhood was no excuse for his behaviour.
3: Your neurodivergence, taken in conjunction with your age, counts in part for the attraction which this type of criminality holds for you. However, I am satisfied that your expertise was such that you fully understood the potential consequences and the serious criminality of your actions.
1: British Steel's now under public ownership. The government says the move is essential to production at the Scunthorpe site to protect both the company's future and UK supply chains. And it's been confirmed Jurassic Park star Sam Neill died from pneumonia. He passed away in Sydney at the age of 78. That's the latest. I'm Faye De Silva.

0: It's that time of the month again. It's Community Chit Chat. My name is Riff Devin, and that was the dulcet tones of Beautiful from Christina Aguilera. What a great classic track. Now, I've got a very special guest in the show today, on the show. I've got a lady by the name of Jen Ellen, and she is, first and foremost, I think it's probably fair to describe you as an entrepreneur in the Black Country. Is that fair?
1: Yes.
0: Brilliant. Welcome. Guys, listeners, I do want to just warn you that some of the stuff that we're talking about today may be sensitive, and we may be touching on themes of domestic violence, abuse, etc. So if that is a problem for you, please just make sure that you're safeguarding yourselves, okay? Because, you know, we are going to get real, but it's not going to be the focus of the show. Jen, welcome. As I introduced you as an entrepreneur, and then we've talking about, the potential discussion of domestic violence, there's obviously a lot to unpackage there, and you've got quite a journey. Can you give us a really potted history of your journey from there to here?
1: Yeah, sure. So first, I'd like to say thank you for having me.
0: My pleasure. Thank you for being here.
1: No, thank you. So my journey, I kind of always start my journey when people ask me that question. When I was a teenager, I come from kind of like a family that we're very family orientated. I'm very close to my family, my aunts, my uncles, my cousins, my nan, my granddad. But when I was a teenager, I had a relationship, and from that relationship, I became a young mom.
0: Right.
1: And so I became a young mom at 16 years old.
0: Okay.
1: And I think for me, I didn't finish school, so I didn't finish formal education. So I left school with no qualifications. They actually, when I got pregnant, they sent me to a pregnant school where I was supposed to complete my GCSEs, which I didn't complete.
0: Right.
1: And the journey kind of started from there, really, being a young mom, being in a abusive relationship, kind of just trying to navigate that. But I always had this kind of just that succeeding. I in my head, I always wanted to become something. I didn't quite know what it was. I just grafted, in all fairness. I had jobs. I had many jobs back then. Uh-huh. It was a lot easier to get a job. I think it was, I did a lot of agency work. So I started working in factories, packing meat, packing bed knobs, all that kind of stuff. Like, I never forget that one of the first jobs that I had, I was kind of like, one day I'd be in a furnace kind of area, and it was like my eyes would be just streaming, and then the next day I'd been like the freezers packing the meat and I was just like, oh my gosh. But you just did it. I then did work as a, I think they call them like trolley assistants or something on the railway. I had to get up at 5 a.m. I got fired from that job because I fell asleep. I was a young mom. I was getting up at 5 a.m. I had to go back and forward to London a few times in the day.
0: Right.
1: And I was shattered. I fell asleep. I got sacked. So I just kind of, through my younger years, I just worked. I just worked to provide for me and my daughter. And then at the age of, I think, 19, because I was living at home with my mom and my younger brother, I moved out. My mom didn't want me to move out. My mom was she was so supportive. She was a dinner lady. She always worked like part time. And she was really close to my daughter as well. She was like my rock, my mom was. So she naturally didn't want us to move out, but I felt like I had like that independence. I wanted to kind of like have my own space, and you know, you've got a child and you want your own place and stuff. So I did. I moved out at 19, slowly started to kind of get other jobs, worked in a cinema, doing shift work and things like that. And I just always felt like, is this it, you know, in terms of employment? Because I felt as though I wasn't clever enough to do anything more than what I was doing. I didn't have the qualifications. I didn't have the big fancy words that you kind of, everybody seemed to be using. But I always had a desire and like a dream

0: just to do well in mm-hmm. life. I never had a plan. I didn't have that clarity. You know, some people say, oh, when I grow up, I would like to be a doctor or whatever. I never had that. I think I was just surviving. I was just getting through life as best as I could.
1: So living on the kind of day to day.
0: Yeah, it was just day to day. There wasn't a plan in sight. Right. It was just living day to day, doing the best that I could. Mm-hmm. As a young mom, someone that didn't have qualifications, that was in an abusive relationship.
1: So you were still in the relationship?
0: Yeah, so I was still in the relationship at this time. So I was in the abusive relationship since I was, I think, 15 until early 20s.
1: Right.
0: So yeah, I was still in it at that time.
1: And he was your daughter's father?
0: Yeah, yeah. Right. So yeah, I started working at the cinema. And then I moved house because I got mugged in a phone box.
1: Oh,
0: and
1: wow.
0: I was just like, I don't want to live in this area. So I moved house, we moved to a different area. I mean, it wasn't the greatest, but it was probably a little bit of a step up,
1: right.
0: Slightly, only slightly. So I lived there for a couple of years, slowly started to kind of shift in terms of the jobs that I was doing. So I started to do more admin work, data entry. I always had this big thing about flexibility. So even when I worked at the cinema, I would always have a Wednesday off to go and see my nan, or my mum would come over. So that was always really important to me.
1: Right. Keeping those family connections going.
0: Yeah, absolutely. And I look back now and I just think it's one of my top values in mm-hmm. life, and it still is now. So yeah, I just started to, you know, kind of get better jobs is how I saw it at the time. Started to do some training, did a computer programming course, those kind of things. Just,
1: right.
0: Again, always knowing that I wanted to do something and have something, I didn't know what it was.
1: Right.
0: Just trying to build myself up, really. And then I ended it with my daughter's dad. And then I was like, okay, I'm going to give myself some time and whatever. But then I kind of fell into another relationship. And that also became abusive. And so I think you just think it was almost like you jumped out of the fire into a volcano.
1: Right.
0: Is how I kind of describe it. So you think that you're doing something that's going to get you out of a situation, but actually the other situation is just as bad. And I was in that for a few years also. I had my son.
1: Right.
0: So I had two children at this point. I think you just kind of, it's really difficult because it's almost like you have this kind of love for someone, but then it's very toxic. So those were my relationships. And then when I moved over to the Black Country, because I'm a Brummie.
1: Right.
0: I know. I shouldn't really say that on a...
1: Well, we broadcast to Birmingham as well, yeah, so it's okay. It's fine, you know.
0: Everyone at that point will switch off now. They're like, no, we're not listening to her anymore.
1: Well, you can tell I'm not a local lad, so you're all right. You're good.
0: So I moved over to the Black Country. I didn't know anyone. All my family are from Birmingham. And I just thought, oh my gosh, like, what have I done? I remember looking out of the window and I thought, oh my gosh, is that a rat in the, you know, walking across the drive? And it wasn't, it was a hedgehog. And I think at that point I knew I was not in Birmingham and not in the city centre anymore. And then from there, I started to change. I started to really think about what I wanted. I just had a clear out in terms of my own mind and started to really focus and just think, okay, I don't want my children to be part of this. I never did. Mm-hmm. And there was always that guilt as well. So I just started to work as a support worker and then slowly started to go into other jobs. I became a mentor with young people who had been excluded from mainstream school. I did that for about a year or two. I met my husband, who we've been now married for 17 years.
1: Wow. Okay.
0: I had my third child, my daughter, and just started to rebuild. I really started to focus on healthy, positive ways of living life and what was the best for me and my children, and started to build myself up. I got made redundant, unfortunately, from the job as a mentor. And then I was back as a support worker. And again, I was just like, is this really it? Like when am I going to catch a break? Like, every time I feel like I've got somewhere, I get knocked back down again. But you keep going and you keep going. And then one day my husband said to me, he said, you've always got to be doing something. And I was like, oh, you're right. And so from that, I started my business. I was always the person that people would come to in the family in terms of, Jen, do you know a DJ? Do you know this? Or can you research this for me? The party planner and so on. And so I started a business, first of all, starting selling on eBay for people and selling their unwanted goods. It was really big at the time. I think we're talking like 2016 or something at this point. And just grew from there. And then I started in events, and I contacted John Lewis, because at this point I'd also started university. I somehow got into university, no qualifications in terms of GCSE. But I did have an MBQ. So when I was a mentor, I got an MBQ, and that got me into university, and I did an events management degree. And then I topped up and did a business degree and got a first class. So for me, that was something that I was really proud of. So someone that's gone from having no qualifications, young mom, domestic violent relationship, and now having a degree and running a business. So that's kind of where it started. That's my journey up until, you know, that point. And then here I am now on the radio. And I've developed the business a lot since the eBay selling.
1: So that's quite an inspiring story. I mean, you know, you've come from sort of like a pretty difficult background, young mum, abusive relationship, and now you're running your own business with a, you know, family and supportive husband.
0: Yeah. Yeah.
1: That's a good positive story, really, isn't it?
0: Yeah, absolutely. And I never used to talk about my story at all. It was something that I always kept close to my heart. I would never, when I was going through some of the things growing up, I never told my mom, I never told my family until much later on. And so, yeah, it was like you kind of cover things up. And so now I feel like I share my journey in the hope that it just helps just even one person that's going through something similar that I've been through. And I think that's I almost feel like it's a bit of a purpose for me to do that now, even though over the years I've pushed it back. I don't push that back anymore.
1: Right. So that's kind of your mentoring side coming out, it sounds like.
0: Yeah, I think so. I think so. And I'm working with women at the moment. So I've been running a program for women that have been through abusive relationships. Excellent. And that's been going really well.
1: Fantastic.
0: And doing the mentoring side of things as well.
1: Right. Right. Well, that sounds like a good time to take a break. And we'll have another tune. And then we'll talk more about this this mentoring service.
0: Yeah, lovely.
1: Brilliant. Okay. This track is Alicia Keys.

0: And that was Alicia Keys, Girl on Fire, one of my favourite tracks.
1: Fantastic. Great. We touched upon your journey. Well, we covered quite a lot of ground, yeah. I think.
0: Sometimes I can get carried away with it now. If I'm going from someone that didn't speak about it, I'm like, oh, yeah.
1: But I mean, it's really positive that you can talk about these issues now. But you do a thing now. We just touched on it at the end of the last segment, where you do a sort of empower and thrive. That's what you call it.
0: Yeah.
1: Tell us a bit more about that and what it actually involves and how it works.
0: So I was fortunate to get lottery funding from the National Lottery, the Awards for All. With that, I was able to start Empower and Thrive. So it's a course, it's a program where I run different workshops for the women. So I'm working with a few organisations, and the workshops are all around like rebuilding after abusive relationships. Mm-hmm. So we run sessions around confidence, digital literacy, financial skills, future planning, and just kind of looking at where they are now and where they would like to be and how they can get there, because I think that's really important. We've done like mood boards just to get that kind of that creativity out of them, because again, that's something that I'm really big on. And
1: can you explain to our listeners, because I've only got a vague idea of what a mood board is.
0: So a mood board, or shall I say a vision board,
1: right.
0: So it's about what's in your head. It's about like your dreams, your desires, your kind of your wants and aspirations, and it's just about putting it all on. People do different mood boards, so you could have it on your phone as a screensaver, you can paint it, you can draw it, you can use words. What we did in the session was I brought loads of magazines for the women, and there were things like garden magazines, home magazines, all of those, and we just cut them out and we had a big kind of board each, and then they all just cut the words out that resonated with them. You know, if they wanted to aspire to have their own home, because a lot of women don't have their own home, they would put a house on there, they would put family on there. So it's just about kind of like you're just putting out your aspirations and just things that mean something to you. If you're a gardener, you'll put plants on there, and just something that you can look at when you wake up, and it kind of lights you up and lifts your mood, basically, and
1: right.
0: It's something to work towards.
1: So it's kind of a visual aspirational,
0: yeah.
1: Kind of almost like a, you know, word clouds, where you get the most common words in a phrase, and this all comes towards the middle, but it's that kind of thing by
0: yeah.
1: the sound of things.
0: Yeah.
1: So quite inspirational and quite uplifting, and a visual goal for your women who are or have had troubled experiences
0: yeah.
1: in the past, to kind of say, well, actually, I can go for this. And it sounds to me, correct me if I'm wrong, but a lot of this is reflecting back from your own personal experience, where you came from, you know, a couple of quite bad and abusive relationships, a little bit rudderless, not because of a lack of drive or effort, but just, you know, not knowing what you wanted to do and what you were capable of achieving.
0: Yeah.
1: Yeah.
0: Yeah, but definitely. Like I said before, it was always just kind of more survival mode, whereas now it's very kind of, you know, I know what I want, and it definitely comes from there. And I just think that doing something, someone might say, oh, it's just a mood board, a vision board, but it was so powerful for the women to do, and the feedback that I got from them afterwards, just to say, oh, Jen, you know, when I get up, I look at that mood board and so on. And I have mine on my phone. I had GenHub on my phone before I started GenHub.
1: Right.
0: And it was just for me to glance at. You look at your phone every day, don't you? And it was just for me to glance at. And it was a reminder that that's my goal. I want to set up GenHub,
1: right.
0: Which, by the way, stands for Journey, Empower, Nurture. It does so happen to be, you know, my name, Jen.
1: that's a great acronym.
0: Yeah, though. Exactly. That's it. So, it's it was positive.
1: Brilliant. So let's talk quickly about Gen Hub. That's your website.
0: Yes.
1: Tell our lovely listeners the address so people can come and check you out and find out how to track you down and things.
0: Yeah, so if you just go on to and search www.genhub.co.uk and it will come up and it has all the information on there just regarding how you can, the things that we offer and how you can contact myself. Yeah.
1: Great.
0: And I'm on the socials as well. So that is Gen Hub Official. So things like Instagram,
1: right,
0: Facebook, and TikTok. And
1: then TikTok as well, do you?
0: Yeah, my TikTok, yeah. I mean, in all fairness, I think life's so busy at the minute. I've got a podcast as well. And my brain, I'm going through an ADHD assessment at the moment. And my brain just works all the time. And it's like, I have to stop myself. I'm like, yeah, I'm going to do that. Now I'm going to do this. So I do have TikTok. I don't always post because I'm focusing on, obviously, Gen Hub and doing right. things. But yeah, I am on there. And right. LinkedIn also as Jen Ellen.
1: Right. So you're just everywhere.
0: Yeah.
1: Brilliant.
0: I know it is. It's I do. I have a podcast and yeah,
1: what's your podcast?
0: It's Gen Hub
1: right.
0: as well.
1: So covering the same material.
0: Yeah. Well, in all fairness, it started more of just sharing kind of my journey. And then I stopped podcasting because I just felt as though, and this was before I'd actually started the Gen Hub program and Empower and Thrive. And I think that's where I had that block of, because I started my business in events, so it's always been about events planning and mm-hmm. and so on, and I've got a mobile bar, so I'd be at festivals, so it was more along the lines of just sharing the journey, whereas now it's definitely taking a different route in terms of talking about domestic abuse and violence, and yeah
1: mm-hmm. So that's evolved as your own journeys.
0: Yeah, exactly. And I think it is. It's all a journey. That's what life's about, isn't it? And it evolves and you pivot in life. And I think that's just what I've done with my business. I've gained a lot of skills from it. I'm proud of that.
1: Yeah, that sounds like you should be. I mean, you know, you've come from, you know, very difficult circumstances to be a thriving entrepreneur who doesn't seem to stop me.
0: No. Maybe I should slow down a little bit, though.
1: Only if you feel the need.
0: I know, yeah.
1: Let's have another tune now. This is the one and only legendary Judy Garland, and this is Somewhere Over the Rainbow.

0: The wonderful, wonderful Judy Garland and Over the Rainbow. My guest today is Jen Ellen from Jen Hub, and we've been talking all about her journey on Community Chit Chat. Well, her journey is not on Community Chit Chat, but her journey. We've been talking on Community Chit Chat. Journey. I should start again, shouldn't I? Never mind. But we have talked about some really serious subjects, not the least of which is domestic violence, domestic abuse, etc. You've been really open about some of your earliest experiences. You know, you're in a relationship as a teen, and you're in an abusive relationship. And you've got this young baby, brand new, and it's still going on. As somebody who hasn't experienced that, some of the questions I'm tentative, they're not easy to ask, maybe, but, you know, so feel free to just say it's not on the table. But
1: yeah.
0: Why did you stay?
1: That's a question that I ask myself. I don't know. I remember a friend saying to me before, she felt like that I just kind of wanted a family unit. And maybe it's because I came from such, obviously a close family unit in terms of, my extended family and my mom and so on. My mom was a single mom. I think I just wanted a family. A family unit, and I tried to see like the good in everything at the time. And I don't even think, I think for me, one minute I'm just a young teen, like hanging out the front with my friends and my mom's calling me in for dinner and whatever. And the next I'm in this relationship, and that's exactly how it feels for me. There is no in between. There obviously is, but it's a blur for me now.
0: Right.
1: So when people ask, like, why did you stay? I actually don't know that answer.
0: Okay.
1: I think I've just gotten on with things, and I've just lived day to day and never had a chance to reflect until now. And so much has happened in between then and now. I've never really thought about why. I've asked myself that, and I don't know what that answer is. I think it was just, I was very young when it all started, and it went from nothing to very horrific domestic violence. So
0: I mean, from without getting too personal, I mean, it sounds as though you went from being literally a kid to a mother, a family unit, and there's none of that traditional kind of young adult finding your feet on your own and becoming your own person.
1: Yeah.
0: Suddenly you're either, not quite autonomous human being as a child, and then you're taking care of a brand new baby.
1: Yeah.
0: And that takes all your focus.
1: Yeah.
0: So there's a kind of a gap there that's missed. And I can understand that even though your ex may have been horrible, it was still possibly safer than being alone. I don't know whether that's an answer for you.
1: And I mean, I think that I did like to be in a relationship. I think if I ask myself, I liked having a relationship. And maybe it was like, it was nice to be with someone. It's a really hard question for myself. Some women will say they stayed because of finances or so on, whereas I can't have that kind of that solid, this is why it was. And I think it was, I was in it from, one minute I'm just hanging out with my friends and, going to my nan's on Christmas and all of that kind of stuff. And then the next you're, in this relationship, you meet a boy at 14 and then you have a child at 16, but in between that a lot of stuff happened.
0: Right. And maybe, I mean, forgive me if I'm putting words in your mouth, and I'm not intending to here, but maybe there's a sense you're so young at that stage that maybe, and you said your mum was effectively, a single mother. So, there wasn't that father figure in your life, maybe. Is it possible that you just thought, this is what it is? It is what it is. This is where we are.
1: I don't know because, I mean, my mom was a single mom. I've got my brother and mm-hmm. we have different dads. So she wasn't always a single mom. I have a really good relationship with I still call him my stepdad now. But then they split up and my dad was in my life. He wasn't like a solid figure, but he was in my life. And then as I grew up as well, we became very close. And mm-hmm. then he passed away when he was, I think it was 56. So he...
0: Relatively young.
1: Yeah, so very young. And at that point, he was someone that I was speaking to every day. So, right. And then I remember telling him like what had happened. And he said, why didn't you ever tell me when you were younger? And I was just like, I just didn't. And I think then I thought, oh, what would he have done? Like, would it have been different if I would have told him? And then that kind of, I removed that from my mind because I'm very much a, you can't go back and undo things. I'm very like, let's carry on,
0: yeah.
1: on to the next,
0: look
1: on
0: forward,
1: to the next, look forward.
0: Forward,
1: always looking forward. I never really look back, no.
0: Right. Okay.
1: It's probably why I can't answer that question because I just keep moving forward and yeah.
0: Well, maybe you are answering it on your own terms, in your own way.
1: Yeah.
0: Which is you don't necessarily require for yeah. yourself a definitive answer.
1: Yeah.
0: It is just what it was for you. And now you're in what sounds like a stable, loving relationship where you're very happy with, you know, your kids
1: yeah.
0: and your husband.
1: Yeah.
0: And you don't need to worry about that anymore
1: no.
0: because that life is in the past,
1: yeah.
0: done.
1: Yeah, I think so. I think you're right there. Definitely. I feel like a lot of people have been to therapy and so on, and it's not something that I've done. I think I've just healed in a different way. And I think this, what I'm doing now with the women in the program and everything that I've achieved mm-hmm. Is my way of just healing and growth. And I've never felt the need that I needed to revisit the past, but I will openly talk about it now to help mm-hmm. others. Yeah.
0: Right. You described earlier getting out of that first relationship
1: yeah.
0: and into a second relationship, out of the frying pan into a volcano.
1: Yeah.
0: Which sounds really scary.
1: Yeah. Yeah.
0: I mean, can you tell us, I'm trying really hard not to prejudge and also understand without necessarily knowing a huge amount. So can you round that out for us a little bit and just tell us a bit about, you know, what it was that was so bad and what was going on? And
1: yeah, so I've obviously been in this relationship for some time. And I remember, I mean, I'm not sure, I never tend to get into the nitty-gritty of stuff.
0: Right, we don't need details.
1: Yeah, so, and I don't know what I can say on air either.
0: No, okay.
1: So, yeah, there was a situation where it was quite horrific and I think I was maybe unconscious at some point. And then we split up for quite some time and the police was involved and stuff and I thought, that's it now. That is absolutely it. I remember one of my closest friends, he came to the house and he just kind of like his face said it all. He couldn't look at me. He turned away and he started crying because, you know, my face was that bad. And so we split up for a long time and then somehow I went back. And then I went back and I thought, oh, it'll be okay and so on. And it wasn't. And yeah, I think I ended it then afterwards mm-hmm. And then got into a relationship with someone else. And again, I just thought, oh, this is probably a way to not go back to my first mm-hmm. partner here. I won't go back and so on. And I think I didn't give myself time to just be happy mm-hmm. In my own space with the kids. And I think for me, again, not really knowing what healthy, positive relationships should look like and just being in something from such a young age and not having any healing, not speaking to anyone about it, not having the support in that way that a lot of women get now, you just go, it's like a bit of a cycle then. You just go, someone shows you a bit of attention, you get on, all that kind of stuff, and you see it as a bit of a way out. And yeah, I was just in a very different situation, right, with someone else.
0: That's kind of, as an outsider, that's quite difficult to hear. So I hope you, those of you who are listening now, aren't struggling too much. But I mean, it's a pretty tough story. And yet you've come from there and you're doing fantastically well now.
1: Yeah, I'd like to think so. I think I've said it earlier, one of the biggest things was like being judged. But the one thing that I say now is I don't think anyone could have judged me as much as I judged myself, because I felt like the worst parent. That's something that I had a lot of regret for so long. And I used to speak to my, I would always worry about my daughter, like whether she would end up in a relationship like that. And yeah, I really was hard on myself over the years. And I think it's probably only more recent. I don't think it's ever gone away, that kind of, that feeling. And I, you know, a few friends have said to me, you didn't do that to your kids, but it's hard to shake as a mom when you, you know, you absolutely love your kids, you want the best for your kids, but you are in this toxic relationship, this abusive relationship. And yeah, I judged myself a lot over the years.
0: I think it's time for another tune.
1: Yeah.
0: This is Flowers and Sweet Female Attitude.

0: It's Community Chit Chat here on Black Country Extra. My name is Riff Devin. My lovely guest in the studio is Jen Ellen from Jen Hub. And we've had really some tough conversation here, but it's been enlightening and, you know, valuable for me. One of the things that you mentioned earlier, Jen, is that you have this entertainments business, but we haven't really touched on that.
1: Yeah.
0: So let's tell us a bit about that.
1: So that's Jen's Tailored Events. And part of that, I do I work with organisations in regards to planning events. But the main thing now is that I had have a mobile bar that I have done like festivals with, weddings, hen parties, garden parties. So it's a bespoke bar that I had made a few years ago, I think back in 2017. It's got the Prosecco, it's got the fonts. We do gin cocktails. Right. It's all fun and games in that department.
0: Sounds brilliant.
1: Yeah. I often do. You'll see me actually over at Hales Owen Carnival. Right. As well. So that's on, I think it's the 4th of July. That's the first Saturday.
0: Right.
1: July.
0: Sounds about right.
1: Yeah.
0: Yes.
1: So I'll be there. I do actually lease the bar out though. So, somebody that I kind of worked with, I'm all about giving young people as well kind of like a start, and they're leasing the bar from me.
0: So they're running the bar.
1: Yeah, so that they can kind of start their own business and just look like, you know, develop the skills and get a taster and, yeah, of what the events
0: Brilliant.
1: Industry looks like, and before they go off and try and find buy a bar themselves.
0: Am I right in thinking that you, I mean, you do all this as well, and then you've got your mentoring and your, you know, the Gen Hub stuff going on as well. But you also help women get into event planning and stuff like that as well.
1: Yes, I do. So I offer a mentoring program, and that's one-to-one. I've got some planners as well. So I created some digital planners and some physical planners. And again, it's a lot about kind of like the journey as an event organizer. And it's literally got everything in there, a business plan. And I go through that with the women about how they're starting up, the team that they need, the structure, the legalities, the finance. And by the end of it, they have a clear plan as opposed to just trying to figure it all out. I did, which isn't a bad thing, but it just gives you a little bit more kind of clarity and direction.
0: Yeah.
1: So it's easier to navigate the journey.
0: And I suppose it shortens the planning part.
1: Yeah, absolutely. You know, you become more focused on what you need to do and when and how you can do it. I work with them one-to-one to do that.
0: So you make the mistake so they don't have to, kind of thing. I don't mean that in a derogatory way.
1: No, I know. And the thing is, I always say, like, mistakes, I never believe in mistakes. I just think everything's learning. So everything that I've gone through, it's all a journey. It's all learning. But I just make it easier for them. Yeah.
0: It's not a mistake. You just learn the way that it doesn't work.
1: Yeah. Exactly. And then we try again.
0: Yeah.
1: Definitely. But,
0: brilliant.
1: I do that.
0: Okay. So what, I mean, when you say you do festivals and stuff with this bar,
1: yeah,
0: that must be a laugh.
1: Yeah. I mean, I love meeting new people. And different people from all walks of life. And I just love that energy that being at an event gives, and just meeting other traders. Like, the event industry is just like a family, and it's a community. And I think that I'm really big on community. It's one of my top values, again.
0: Right.
1: Even when I was growing up, it might have been a deprived area, but it was a community for me. And I think that's always, I've held on to that. And, yeah, events industry is just that.
0: Fantastic. Good. We're getting towards the end of the show now, Jen. I'm going to say it's been incredibly moving just listening to you speak so openly about your experiences.
1: Thank you.
0: And I think one of the things I'm in awe of is, you know, how positive and well you're doing, considering that, you know, quite difficult, you know, period of, you know, young adulthood.
1: Yeah.
0: So I think you've done exceptionally well, and it's been really interesting. You know, your experiences are a million miles from mine.
1: So,
0: you know, and as a, you know, old white bloke, I don't necessarily understand some of the experiences that you have. So thank you for sharing that. I do sincerely mean that.
1: Thank you for having me. Yeah.
0: I think we want to reiterate your contact details so people know where they are. So how do they reach out to you?
1: So you can go to the website, which is genhub.co.uk. You can follow me on Instagram, TikTok and Facebook at Genhub Official. And you can WhatsApp me. Am I allowed to give my number or...
0: It's on the website.
1: I was going to say there's a mobile, it's a business mobile number, but it's on the website.
0: Fantastic.
1: All of my information is on the website. And you can email me at hello@genhub.co.uk.
0: Brilliant. That's fantastic. Do you want to do any shout outs?
1: Yeah, I'd actually like to give a shout out to my husband and my children. So my husband, David, who has just been a huge part of my journey for the past... 20 years that we've been together, or 19, but we've been married for 17. So yeah, he's just been such a support. He's literally by my side with everything. He has helped me see that what a good guy looks like and what a healthy relationship looks like. And my children, they're always rooting for me. And I'm so proud of each and every one of them and what they're achieving themselves as well.
0: Brilliant. Names?
1: So Renee, Kyle and Sky.
0: Good names.
1: And yeah, thank you. I just want to say thank you to them because they are what I do this for. My children, I just want them to be proud of me and I want them to have opportunities in life. And I just want to say thank you to all of them for the support and my wider family as well.
0: Great.
1: And friends.
0: Jen, it's been an absolute pleasure having you here. Thank you so much for coming on.
1: Thank you. It's been a pleasure.
0: It's been great. This has been Community Chit Chat, guys. My name is Riff Devin and we'll be back. Well, you can catch my jazz show every Tuesday around midnight. You can catch this every Thursday lunchtime, 1 p.m. Take care of yourselves, be good, and most of all, be kind. Good night. This is Sweet Like Chocolate from Shanks and Bigfoot. Take care of yourselves.

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1: From the Sky News Centre at 2, Downing Street says the World Cup might not have been won by England, but the Falkland Islands are definitely British. Last night's semi-final winners Argentina brought a banner referencing the territory onto the pitch after the 2-1 victory. The Prime Minister is in Ukraine for one of his final engagements before leaving office.
2: The support of the United Kingdom for this cause will never change. Your fight is our fight. Your security is our security. And the United Kingdom will not waver.
1: Sir Keir Starmer has announced a more than £250,000 package of support for Kyiv, which includes more fighter jets. There are protests in the capital city this afternoon against President Zelensky's decision to sack his defence minister. Mykhailo Fedorov's credited with reshaping the armed forces, making them more efficient. Two hackers have been jailed for 5.5 years each for a cyber attack that cost Transport for London £29 million. Prosecutors claim they could have shut down the whole system, having gained the highest privileged access in 2024. Owen Flowers, who's 18, and 20-year-old Falha Jubair have been sentenced at Woolwich Crown Court. The High Court's granted a mother's application to quash an inquest's conclusion into her son's death. A judge says there are potential lines of inquiry that hadn't been considered. Helen Room believes 14-year-old Jules Sweeney died when an online challenge went wrong in 2022.
3: If Jules' social media data had been obtained when he died, we might already know whether it held the answers we have spent 4 years searching for. Instead, we have had to fight every step of the way simply for the opportunity to have the evidence properly examined.
1: RSPB Scotland says it urgently needs helicopter support to tackle a wildfire at Cairngorms National Park. Staff and volunteers are working to put the flames out. And Matty Healy's performed at his own stag do with a tribute act imitating the 1975. He's marrying American model Gabriette later this month. That's the latest. I'm Faye Rowlands.

0: has so been, yeah.
1: A lot of stuff has gone on. But I mean, first of all, should we think we'll bring in a first little segment for the first few minutes. We'll just we'll have a little, a quick brief of probably all the teams in the West Midlands.
0: Some local teams or, you know, the biggest teams around.
1: Because, you know, we don't touch on something we're uneducated on. So we'll stick with...
0: We're not too, I don't think we're too knowledgeable if you go too far below the championship, so...
1: Yeah.
0: We'll stick
1: with respect.
0: With all due respect, you know.
1: Yeah, I mean, Albion will be in League One next year, so I'll get educated eventually.
0: You'll be educated next year.
1: Yeah. Hopefully that'll work for us.
0: But yeah.
1: Hopefully that's the only thing that could come good out of Albion going down. But we'll move on to Albion in a second. We're going to go in order from who's highest
0: top
1: in the pyramid
0: to bottom.
1: To bottom
0: yeah.
1: of the championship, which is nearly Albion. We're nearly bottom of that.
0: Almost
1: league.
0: Bottom, yeah.
1: Anyway, so, I mean, we'll start off with Aston Villa. I mean, talk about them in the Premier League and the Europa League. Them having good seasons overall. The Europa League win was a great win at Fenerbahce. Confirmed them top eight.
0: Yeah.
1: Emery's record, I think it's 4 Europa League wins for him. So you could definitely see Villa winning it. And they look one of the best teams in that competition, do you? So, I mean, what do you reckon Villa's aims are? Top four and Europa League, or one or the other?
0: I think, realistically, we're looking at it's probably going to be top five, you'd think.
1: Yeah, so they've got a lot of a cushion.
0: And obviously, technically, they're tied for second right now with City, and I don't see any reason why they shouldn't be able to get Champions League. And I feel like they should also be looking at the Europa League, really. I feel like, obviously, being in the Prem, being third in the Prem as well, they're one of the bigger teams in the Europa League. I don't see any reason why they can't do both.
1: No, I agree. I mean, they've got an 8-point cushion to a fifth place and a 9-point cushion to sixth. So top five will probably more than likely be Champions League unless the English teams have a bit of a stinker, which isn't happening as five are in the top eight of the Champions League.
0: Yeah, it's looking very good at the moment.
1: Yeah, you imagine top five, they've got that 9-point cushion and that's the Chelsea look really inconsistent. Just like draw, loss, winning the FA Cup, loss, and then a win. So you can't imagine them getting 5 wins on the bench to really catch up Villa. So they've got a nice gap. And the teams below that are like your Brentford, your Newcastles and your Sunderlands, who they are.
0: Yeah.
1: Who they are just better than. So I think Villa are pretty comfy for Champions League. So I agree. I think being the best team in that in the Premier League this season means you're going to be one of the favourites for Europa League. So I think this would go for both. And they've got the depth as well now, you might say. So Emery's record's unreal. And I do fancy the chances, which stings a little bit to say. But yeah, I do fancy the chances. So, I mean, when are you going to place Villa at the end of the season? Well, I'm actually going to ask you predictions for Premier League and Europa League before we move on.
0: I will say Premier League, probably I'd give them a, you know, like a fourth.
1: I agree. I'd give them a fourth.
0: I don't think they...
1: I've got Liverpool catching
0: up. I reckon Liverpool will catch up eventually. But
1: yeah,
0: a fourth place I'd give them. And then a Europa League, I don't see why they couldn't make a final or even potentially win the final, really.
1: I agree. I mean, yeah, there's all that chance. I mean, if you put a gun to head and said, when they're going to finish, I mean, just kind of depend on who they get at what point. But considering they are going to be one of the best teams, I agree. I think they get to a final, to be honest. I'm not going to say they'll win it. Cause
0: I don't know if you want to say that.
1: I mean, it probably is, you know, it's holding me back a little bit, my pride. But I don't know if I'm going to win it. If you said that, I think I'd say losing the final, whoever that might be.
0: To whoever it is.
1: Oh, they might win it, you know. I have to just stick with a final. I think they'll get to the final. I mean, I think they're definitely the top two teams in the competition. I think they're third in the Europa League table, with teams like Midtjylland in second. So I know Midtjylland are above them, but like they are better than that. Like they would beat them over two legs, I think, pretty comfortably. So yeah, it's a final for me. So
0: Also, quickly, before we move on to the next team, bit of conflict between Tielemans.
1: Oh, yeah, I did see that.
0: Yeah.
1: It's interesting, and though. Emery, it's really
0: the way, I think, he come off the pitch, I don't even think he went towards Emery or nothing, and then Emery's just, both hands just pushed him away, I think.
1: I mean, yeah, he's putting a shift for his team. I know Emery's a great manager, and he's got passion, and I like that, but in that moment, I really don't think that was needed. I mean, if a player did that to a manager, you'd have a lot more words, I don't think. To not shake the player's hand, and it's not as if he had a bad game, but I can see is that, the only reason he was annoyed at him is because maybe he ran off the pitch rather than walk off the pitch, or maybe in the last 5 minutes of the game he was being a bit leggy and he wasn't really putting in the strength for the team.
0: Yeah,
1: he wasn't really pulling himself through the game, but he was actually brilliant in the game when it came to his technical ability, like great balls through, progressing the ball. So

0: He had a great game, so it is confusing why that happened, but I'm sure it'll be all right. I mean, it's probably just a passion thing, so I doubt it's going to lead to anything serious.
1: Yeah, and I think we'll move down to the very bottom of the table. You enjoy this one. Wolverhampton Wanderers sitting.
0: Yes, I mean, I'm going to get there.
1: At the very bottom.
0: They've picked up the form recently, I'll give it to them. They've been good in the last few games. I mean, they're still going to get there, and the gap is just too big.
1: 5 games unbeaten, they've won 2 of those.
0: Yeah, I mean, they drew to 9 men. Like, I mean, I guess it's a point on the board at Everton, which is a hard place, but you should be really getting the winner there. I mean, the gap's just too big, unfortunately, for them. They've left it way too late. So, you know, I mean, they're building well for the Championship next season. Like, Mane's looking like a brilliant youngster.
1: He is.
0: If he stays, he'll be one of the best young talents in the Championship, and if he goes, they'll get a lot of money for him. So,
1: yeah,
0: that is probably their only main highlight and best thing that's probably came out of this season. So, yeah, I mean, I just... There's not much to say, really. Yeah, they're on a good run recently. They're going to get down. They've got a manager that's good in the Championship. It's not looking as bad as it did maybe 2-3 months ago.
1: Yeah, and I mean, obviously, many people might know by now, the Pope prayed for Wolves.
0: Oh, yeah.
1: Our miracle is real. Can the Pope... Has the Pope saved Wolves, potentially?
0: Oh, man.
1: He prayed... I'm pretty sure he prayed for them before... I think it would have been before the Man United game, and then 5 games unbeaten.
0: Fair play. I mean, yeah, you can't. Yeah, that
1: shout
0: is true.
1: Out to the owner of Wensfield Radio Cars.
0: I mean, yeah, they're on a good run, but just a few too many points, I think. But
1: yeah, the gap
0: knows?
1: Is.
0: I mean,
1: the gap is gapping right
0: Albion
1: now.
0: Albion have got the most iconic Great Escape goes to Albion. So if Wolves could do that, that'd be a little bit annoying. But I genuinely would give them a 0.001% chance. I just think their gap's too big. The amount of points they'll need in these last 16 games is just probably averaging around 2 points a game now. You need to win
1: it's a
0: good amount of your games.
1: It's a 14-point gap to Forest.
0: Yeah, you'd imagine that would build up to probably like 25-ish by the end of the season. And that's just... I mean, that is actually, if you quickly did the maths, around that high... 1 point, maybe like 1.7, 1.8 points a game, which is you're going to need to win pretty often. Which also only got one of all
1: they've
0: season.
1: They've got City away next as well, so
0: yeah,
1: that will have happened by the time this comes out. To be fair, well, yeah.
0: I mean, Haaland, I've got a lot of I've got triple Man City in my FPL, so if Wolves pull some off, that would just
1: maybe a triple captain this week. I hate to say it.
0: I know, I was thinking about that, but yeah, I mean, that's about it for Wolves, really. I think unless you've got any,
1: I mean, there isn't much more to say when.
0: Yeah.
1: Everything's
0: end of the season.
1: Not going too well for them, really.
0: Yeah, no, I agree. It's not exactly anything too crazy. But, I mean, yeah, then we got dropped down the division to the Championship, which is 13th placed Birmingham City.
1: Oh.
0: I mean, yeah, I saw Birmingham and Kyogo's had a bit of a stinker, but I saw he got his first goal. Stansfield, a lot of money. Hasn't had an unreal season. 8 goals, 4 assists. Like, it's not bad, but, I mean, it's the money they spent on him. Everyone's expecting a lot, which I think is harsh on him, probably, but...
1: Yeah.
0: I mean, yeah, they came up. Some fans were like, let's just stay up. Some fans were like, let's go up. So, them just sitting directly in the middle. So, it's not the worst season ever, but
1: not
0: the plans
1: bad,
0: have
1: not
0: got
1: bad.
0: In mind. Maybe they wanted a bit more, but I'm sure they'll be all right with it, to be honest. I don't think.
1: Hired in Albion as well.
0: Yeah, I am, yeah. Honestly, the thing is, this would normally bother me, but I actually just don't care about the players. I'm absolutely honking. Like, they're just, honestly, they're awful. But, yeah. I mean, it's hard to kind of talk about a team for too long, Birmingham, when they're sitting 13th in the Championship directly in the middle. So,
1: yeah.
0: Wagner's been brilliant when he's came in at left back. He looks like someone that could take him to the Prem. Other than that, don't see many of these players being Prem level. So, a bit of, you know, they've got a bit of time to, you know, they've got that big stadium coming in a few years.
1: Yeah.
0: They've got a bit of time to get to the Prem if that's their ambition.
1: A few seasons in the Championship, build a bit, and then.
0: Yeah, a few more Prem standard players were needed. But, yeah, I mean, unless you've got anything key to say or.
1: Not really, to be honest, but, you know.
0: Just sitting directly in the middle of the Championship.
1: Shout out Jamie Lee Allen, though.
0: Yeah, shout out.
1: Birmingham supporter.
0: Not shout out, but actually, should I shout him out? I'll shout him out, yeah. Reluctantly, I'll shout him out, I guess. Go on, who's next, Brad?
1: Next is West Bromwich Albion, set in 19th place.
0: I mean, honestly, 19th is actually like, you look at that and you think, oh, you'll stay up, like, you'll be in the Championship next
1: year.
0: 3 points
1: off the relegation zone, by the way.
0: I mean, funnily enough, if you finish 21st or 8th in this division, it doesn't even make that much of a difference. On next season, you're more basically going to be at the same level again. So as long as we just stay up now, we focus on next year, we'll have more money to spend. Obviously, there's financial issues going on. We've got new owners who are ambitious and willing to spend. Whether their data-driven model actually works, I don't think it does at all. I think they need to be a bit more football-focused rather than financially focused. He was trying to keep yesterday, Max O'Leary. I'm not too confident on him. He's probably better than what we got. 19th is shocking for Albion, one of the worst seasons in our history. Yeah, it's still so not. It looks so much better than it actually feels. Like, you look at that and you think, oh, like, you're still in the driving seat to stay up. Like, you should be all right. And then next year you can spend more money because the PSR will go down. Your turnover will be higher. Like, we've got better owners, so we'll be able to spend like 10, 15 million next season if they really want to. So, it's as long as we stay up, it won't. The future's not looking actually too bad.
1: Mm.
0: I think a lot of people are expecting us to stick down here for a few years, which it might happen. You know, if we get the footballing decisions wrong, which is what's been happening under the ownership. But yeah, I mean, yeah, last game, for example, 5-0 at home to Norwich. I'll be honest, I'm normally annoyed.
1: I got so gassed when I checked the scoreline. I was literally thinking about you. I saw that.
0: I mean, yeah, as soon as the third goal went in at the 69th minute, I just went straight away. I mean, that
1: walked out of the stadium.
0: Yeah, it was a mass exodus. I mean, everyone left, genuinely. That wasn't like a, I think probably 20,000 people there, like 20, 21, 22,000. I think there's probably 5,000 after that goal. Everyone's just, everyone's sick of them. And it, you know what, the players are a good level. Like, I mean, half of these players in this team were in the playoffs with us. And since then, we've actually got better. We spent more money. So it's bonkers that we're doing so poorly. But yeah, the anxious to stay up and build next season, which, yeah, it's just one of them, really. I mean, we've got a big game tonight, but obviously we'll know the result as this comes out, Derby away. I'm not confident as it is.
1: You say it's in your hands, but they're a bit of a bogey team, aren't they? So
0: yeah, I mean, we've won once here in the last 100 years. I think it was like 19 years ago since we last won here, something crazy like that. Even at home, they've beat us in the last recent years. So it's the worst team to come up against.
1: And they're just better than you in general at the moment.
0: Yeah, normally we're better than them, and yet they'll still beat us. But no, they're better than us and still a bogey team, so it's just a double whammy. So I'm not really confident tonight. And we've lost 10 away. We've lost 10 away league games in a row. So,
1: Yeah,
0: we are in the driving seat, but that could quickly change even by the time this comes out. So, worrying times, but let's just make sure we stay up, Albion. Please.
1: You know, I mean, I'm not sure. I would actually, low key, like, obviously I follow Wolves because I'm from Wolverhampton, but like, and obviously I don't really have that hate for Albion, but I wouldn't mind seeing them go down, to be honest.
0: That's nice.
1: Yeah.
0: I would love to see Arsenal bottle the league as well. But, anyway, Brad, do you want to move us on?
1: Next song. We got a couple throwbacks here, actually. We just had one. Now we've got Nelly, Ride With Me.

0: Hello, we are back. That was Mary J with Family Affair. So hopefully you've
1: good
0: enjoyed
1: throwback.
0: That. Yeah, that was a banger, to be fair. Mm. But I mean, back on the football, we're going to be covering the main action in the Premier League so far in the last month or so. I mean,
1: yep.
0: We're doing the main two stories, which is Rafinha coming in to Chelsea and
1: managers going.
0: The United manager saga, Carrick. I mean, that first performance was unreal in the Manchester derby, so.
1: Absolutely, I love seeing that, to be fair. Yeah. Little 7-point gap between first and second.
0: Yeah, Arsenal probably have won the league, but we're not going to focus on that because it's a bit boring there. I was going to say I'm a bit too good, but actually, I mean,
1: we're not good.
0: You're not even that good.
1: Everyone else is just worse.
0: Yeah, it's just one of them seasons, really, but I guess, yeah.
1: We drew 2 weeks in a row and the gap's got bigger.
0: I mean, yeah. I just don't, yeah, you're just a bit lucky. Yeah. I mean, I guess you deserve it after 3 second places in a row. So.
1: Yeah, I don't mind it.
0: Yeah, I'm little, actually too bothered.
1: A little first in the Champions
0: League. I'm not bothered
1: as well,
0: at all.
1: You
0: I'm
1: know,
0: not bothered.
1: We'll move on.
0: I'm really not bothered.
1: Not bothered.
0: I'm not bothered at all. So, I mean, yeah, we'll start off with Rafinha quickly. I'm just going to ask you the question, really, before we move on. Is he the man? Is he the man for the job? Do you think he's got that ambition? Has he got that ceiling to really manage a team like Chelsea?
1: Well, I mean, if you look at the word manage, you break it up.
0: Exactly.
1: It's man and age. And what he's doing is aging men. And, you know, obviously.
0: Obviously, the Lego, like.
1: Yeah, the Lego.
0: I mean, building connections with the players that have been together for like a few years now. So that's
1: what I mean.
0: But I
1: mean, the Lego seems like he's trying to de-age the players. So I feel like it's.
0: Yeah, he's kind of confusing him a bit. So,
1: And, you know, I mean, he's got some interesting.
0: Yeah, no,
1: tactics,
0: I like an entertaining manager. But
1: I am actually enjoying seeing these press conferences. You know how he takes his glove off so people can hear any claps.
0: Yeah. It's unreal. I mean, he's an interesting individual. Obviously, he managed at Hull. He managed at the lower English level and was probably like a 7 out of 10. Like he was good, you might say. Even though he technically failed at Hull with the players he got, but talking about him at Chelsea, you're doing well at Strasbourg. Got him into Europe. Obviously, they've got that connection, the Blue Co connection. So. I know why it happened. It makes sense why it happened, but I just don't think he's it, man. I just don't know if he's got that ceiling. Like I could imagine him managing a Brighton or a Fulham and taking him to Europe. Like he's a good young English manager, but I just cannot see him managing Chelsea in like the Champions League and getting far into Europe. I can see him gone by the end of the season. I just don't know if he's. It's just that kind of just that vibe around him. I just don't think he's got it. Like he could prove me wrong easily, but I just don't know if he's got it.
1: Well, I mean, for me anyway, obviously, in his first game, Arsenal, in the EFL Cup, obviously, Arsenal won 3-2, and then winning his 1-2, obviously, one was Paphos FC.
0: That was not a good performance at all. And Brentford, he got quite lucky, and they've not really had any good performance under him so far, but they've got 2 wins out of 3, which does the job.
1: I mean, it looks good still, obviously, he's picking up the points, but, you know, I feel like, do you think it's a failure if he gets, I don't know, like conference? Because obviously they're sat in sixth at the moment.
0: I think you need to finish top six. I think their aim's going to be top five. I think sixth place is where they'll finish. Mm. Anything lower than that, and I think that's a pretty much a failure. Yeah. Mm. To not have Chelsea even in the Europa League would be dreadful for them when you consider the money they spent. And even Cole Palmer got a lot of links with him moving away. And Chelsea kind of pushing Cole Palmer away, which is mental, but... Yeah, he's got an interesting job on his hands. Chelsea, interesting club. They're inconsistent at the minute on the football, like footballing wise. Their ownership's interesting with the money they spend on certain players. Like you look at the team and you think, oh, if you spent $1 billion, like your centre backs and keeper aren't great. You wrote it back. Your actual best player was already there, in his boyhood, Reece James. So yeah, it's really interesting what's going on at Chelsea at the minute. I just don't think I think they needed a bit more of an experienced head to. Driving forward.
1: I hear it.
0: I'm not praying on his downfall, but I just don't think he's it for me. But where do you think they'll finish?
1: I mean, I'd give them where they are now, like really, like sixth.
0: Yeah.
1: Europa. Or I think it's between Europa and Conference. Obviously, they're a point behind United, who are in fifth. It's probably going to be a Champions League space. But I just don't see them getting into Champions League, really.
0: They're inconsistent as it is,
1: let
0: alone with a new manager. Yeah, I don't see it. I agree. I'm going to go sixth place. I can see him being in that sixth, seventh, eighth kind of range. Yeah, eighth would be really bad.
1: Which
0: might see him get the sack, but I can definitely see that happening. So hopefully he does well. I know he's a young English manager. Wouldn't know one, but I don't mind it, to be fair.
1: I don't know about it being at Chelsea, but I wouldn't mind it.
0: Yeah, but I quite like Chelsea. Out of all the big six teams, they're probably my favourite.
1: Well, you're a bit of a closet Chelsea supporter. Sometimes
0: I just like the players actually. I think I'm underachieving with them, but I guess Rafinha hopefully does well. But I mean, the big managerial news is obviously Man United, the biggest club in the country, so it's obviously gonna happen. I mean, yeah, first of all, just, yeah, they won 2-0 in the Manchester derby, the way they played.
1: Yeah.
0: It was quick, they was ambitious, they won the ball a lot more than they did under Jesus, they won the ball a lot more under Carrick than they did at any point under Amorim. Like, there was actually press, you know.
1: Mm.
0: Defensively, even that fullback, it looked more solid than the fullback did.
1: Mm.
0: They knew where they needed to be, and the counter-attack was lethal from Bruno playing that more advanced role.
1: Yeah,
0: Bruno's obviously got the quality to score goals. So, yeah, that United team is looking great now, players-wise, and they're approaching games. So Carrick does look great, but do you think he'll do well this season? And secondly, is he the man for the job, or are we looking at other managers in the world?
1: I reckon after that City game, I feel like it's a good performance. Obviously, it's his first game, but I mean, we'll see what happens in the coming games.
0: Yeah, of course, yeah.
1: And obviously, I think if he does well, honestly, I feel like there isn't really any reason to get rid of him. I feel like if obviously they're in fifth at the moment, if they got Champions League,
0: yeah, that's what I
1: feel
0: say.
1: Like
0: if they got top four,
1: just keep him. Really,
0: yeah, I get it. I mean, I think they'll finish in fifth. I think they'll stay where they are, and I don't think he'll get the job. I think they do need a little bit better. I mean, Carrick was a good Championship manager. He'd done the job at Middlesbrough. Did get the sack, but he didn't do anything wrong necessarily. But I don't know if he's the man. He's a bit like an Ollie situation. I think he'd see after maybe a year or two, it kind of fold. And then they'd have to do this process all over again. So I'd look.
1: Yeah.
0: If he gets Champions League, I mean, he should really be getting that with the team they've got. They have got good players. It's not exactly crazy for him to get top five or even top four. So, yeah, I always see other managers. I mean, if you think Carrick, have you got any names in mind, or should I give mine?
1: Honestly,
0: seeing as you like Carrick.
1: I genuinely can't think of who's even available at the moment, really.
0: I have noted down two managers who are currently managing international teams. So, obviously, United, I'm waiting until the summer. They've already said that. And I just think, I mean, this isn't even 100%. Obviously, Carrick, if he does well, I don't mind that. But my two shouts are Thomas Tuchel, England manager. I hope he doesn't. I mean, even if he won the World Cup, he might leave, actually. I think no matter what happens, I think he'll leave. I just can. Actually, no, England, I've got the next Euros, haven't they? No, I think he'll stay for that as well.
1: Yeah, it is, isn't it? Yeah,
0: maybe not. I mean, Tuchel's my second option anyway. I've got a clear first option. So, but yeah, Tuchel would just give that. He's done one at Chelsea. He's won a Champions League with the English team. He overachieved with Chelsea, especially at the time. Like, the players actually weren't too crazy. Obviously, you had Rudiger, who was good, man, was playing well at the time. Mendy, but as soon as he left, he dropped off. Like, he did get the most out of probably a similar team to what United have now in terms of level. So, I think he can overachieve. He's got that persona about him. He's experienced, or he'll know how to manage a big club like that, so I think that's a good option. But hopefully, I can only imagine him getting sacked if he underachieves at the World Cup, which obviously I hope doesn't happen. So that's my second option.
1: Hopefully not.
0: My first option is the Germany manager, Julian Nagelsmann. Hopefully, I pray on their downfall. So hopefully, Germany do bad. Again, if they won the World Cup, would he leave? Maybe not, because I guess he's a German. He kind of has that connection. But I can imagine Germany going out in the quarterfinals, and that would be like, meh. And I could still imagine him getting the sack. I can imagine him definitely leaving after this, or wanting to even leave himself to go back to club football, because he achieved at Leipzig. I don't know, man, they need a young manager. Like, I think it's a perfect fix. He's young yet still experienced. He's had such big jobs while still being young, so they'll be able to actually create a process with him. And it was kind of the way he played football does match what Carrick was doing, but probably at a higher level and more tactical approach, because them counter-attacking, them solid defensively. So yeah, he's the man. But you sticking with Carrick?
1: Yeah, and I've just thought as well, obviously nothing really came of it, but Ole Gunnar Solskjaer did, I'm pretty sure he made himself available or said he was available for the job before obviously Carrick got brought back, I'm pretty sure.
0: Yeah, I mean, really interesting. I mean, I would have liked it just for a neutral, but would it have worked? I mean, we'll never know, but Carrick has had a good start, so I think they'll be happy with a stick with Carrick. But Ole would have been good, to be honest. It would have been interesting.
1: Yeah.
0: Obviously, he did better with United than people give him credit for. Like, he did still finish Champions League. Obviously, he had that iconic Champions League campaign when he first joined.
1: Yeah.
0: And what he did after it wasn't great. That last season before he left, I think it was like 7th or 8th, and then he got the sack. Like, it's not great, but like, he didn't really create any harm. Like, he didn't do an awful job, so I would have liked to see it. But obviously, Carrick's doing a good job, so we'll see how long this manager bounce can continue for. So,
1: I mean, obviously, for me anyway, it's Arsenal at home for Man United next.
0: Yeah, it is, yeah.
1: I don't really see him continuing the form, really. So
0: really? how bad Arsenal have been recently in United. That big win, the way them counter-attacking teams.
1: Nah, I
0: would give Arsenal the 3 points.
1: Back, you know.
0: Yeah, if I had to do a prediction, I would give Arsenal like a 2-1 win, but I can 100% see United picking up a point or even a win there. You're not that good, really, genuinely. I know you're top of the league, but you're not that good.
1: I mean, I saw what made me laugh yesterday. I saw Rooney chatting about Arteta. I think he said Arteta's scary, and he said Arteta's got aura. So,
0: oh, okay, fair enough, Wayne. Don't worry about it.
1: Wayne's going against his own team here. So,
0: why has he said that? I don't know. Fair enough. I mean, the thing is, he said that respectfully. He hasn't. So, I don't know what he said. I can get you saying that about like Pep or something. He's a rival to United. I can get it. Arteta, really?
1: Aura.
0: He's got no aura. He's a good manager, and he's done well with Arsenal when it comes to rebuild. It did take him about £600 million, but he got there eventually.
1: Eventually.
0: Yeah, I mean, I just don't get that. But fair enough, Wayne. I mean, he's got more experience in the game than me, so I'll give him that. Maybe he knows. I'll let him off. But yeah, I can see Arsenal getting the win, but I don't think it's as secure as you think.
1: Mm. Well, anyway, I think we'll move on to the next song. This is another throwback, but it's a more recent throwback now.
0: Oh, here we go.
1: Got Dangerous Love, Fuse ODG, and Sean DePaul.
0: Banger.

0: That was Dangerous Love. Brad, you wasn't wrong. That was an absolute banger.
1: What a banger.
0: Absolutely brilliant from you. But I mean, yeah, before we finish, we've got one more section remaining, and it is a bit of fun. We've covered the main things in the Premier League, the local teams, so we're getting it. We're going to end it, sorry, on a bit of fun. So it is attainable to finish. So quickly, your aim is to get 10 out of 10, because I've gave you a reasonably easy round. Like, you should be able to get probably 8 or 9 in it.
1: You reckon?
0: You've also now got...
1: With my football knowledge.
0: You've got 3 lives to use and a lifeline where I can give you a hint at any point, but you just have to ask me, basically.
1: Okay.
0: And, so basically, okay, so the round is 10 FA Cup winners, but no team is used more than once, otherwise. If you said City, if you said the Big Six, it would more than likely give you 9 of them. So,
1: yeah.
0: So let's say, for example, if a team won it in 2012, 13 and 14... it would only show 14 and then dropped down to two, who won it in 2011. You know what I mean?
1: Okay, yeah.
0: Teams on in there more than once. So let's get on with it. So you've heard it is 10 FA Cup winners. You've got unlimited time limit. But also, let's not take the mick a bit.
1: Well,
0: give you a bit of time.
1: Unlimited, but not unlimited.
0: Can't be here all day,
1: you
0: know what I mean?
1: Yeah, we do.
0: These don't want to move on as well. Yeah. So, yep, the 10 FA Cup winners, three lives and a lifeline.
1: Okay.
0: So, let's go.
1: Can I just go whenever?
0: Yep, go.
1: Arsenal.
0: Oh, yeah, okay, that's one.
1: Man City.
0: That is two.
1: Manchester United.
0: That is three.
1: Liverpool.
0: Correct. Yeah, got a few nice ones here.
1: Chelsea.
0: That is five of the Big Six, and they are all correct.
1: Thank you, obviously.
0: Yep.
1: Tottenham's not in there.
0: So far, you've got United, Liverpool, Arsenal, Chelsea. Wait,
1: that's five out of ten.
0: United, City, Liverpool, Arsenal, Chelsea, sorry. So yeah, that's five out of the ten.
1: I'm trying to remember. Leicester City.
0: That is correct. That is,
1: I couldn't remember if it was FA Cup or Carabao.
0: No, that was the FA Cup. Tielemans scored a screamer in the final.
1: I remember that. Great. I remember ball. That. Yeah. Now it's where it gets difficult, because how many years am I going back here now? Because I feel like I'm named like the last.
0: I'm not going to give you the hint yet. You're going back. I mean, so you've got 1, 8, 9, and 10. So you've not got the most recent winner.
1: I've not got the most recent one.
0: And then you've not got 8th, 9th and 10th, which 10th goes back to the mid-90s.
1: Wait.
0: Obviously, they're Big Six dominance.
1: Let me think, bro. Well, I've got one. Is that who's left? 1, 8, 9, 10?
0: Yeah.
1: So you win it last? Am I okay in there?
0: So yeah. I mean, so you go...
1: Oh,
0: here we go.
1: Newcastle. Wait, no, that was Carabao.
0: I'm giving that as an answer.
1: That counts.
0: You said
1: that counts. That does count.
0: Two lives remaining.
1: That was Carabao.
0: You've got time to work with. A bit of a silly shoot though. You've lost.
1: Oh!
0: Could have kept. Here you go. I know
1: Crystal
0: you've got
1: Palace.
0: It. Yes, there you go. That is correct.
1: Yeah,
0: that is the most recent winner. Now, I thought you'd get all then. That's the reason I want you to get 10 out of 10.
1: Eight.
0: You've got the
1: eight,
0: first
1: nine, ten.
0: Seven, and you've got 8th, 9th, and 10th. 10th goes back to them in 90s. 8th is the late noughties, that kind of era. And then the ninth is probably the early noughties.
1: Okay, let me think.
0: So you've got late noughties, early noughties, mid-90s.
1: Oh, okay.
0: Obviously, this is where I was expecting the lifeline or to maybe use a few hints.
1: Yeah, I can't let that Newcastle one was a dumb. That just came to my mind straight away. Because I swear, I'm trying to think, I know this, like, I don't know if this is too early or not, but...
0: Too early? You're going back a long time, so...
1: Yeah, like, I actually can't remember, like...
0: I mean, you've got two lives.
1: I literally saw something the other day about like a team from like 20. It must have been like, it would have been late noughties. Like, you run around, this is the team that I saw
0: be.
1: The other day.
0: I mean, with that logic, it should be in there.
1: I actually can't remember.
0: Oh.
1: Genuinely.
0: I mean, you can chuck out a name out there and then you've got a lifeline, which is a hint from me.
1: I'm trying to think who's winning the FA Cup in 2000 and what, probably like 2009 or something.
0: Yeah, that kind of era, yeah.
1: Yo, am I allowed a clue?
0: I mean, yeah, but that's your only hint.
1: Yeah, because I'm going to need
0: it.
1: Do you
0: want seven, wait there.
1: Is it 8, 9, 10?
0: It's 8, 9, 10, sorry. Do you want 8th, 9th, or 10th as your hint?
1: I feel like I've got the most chance of getting 8th, innit?
0: So probably. You want the hint for 8th place?
1: Yeah, go on.
0: They are currently in League One.
1: League One? Who's in League One, bro? I'm pretty sure they're not in League One, but I was thinking Blackburn, but I don't know if I should. Like, not for 2009, I was thinking like an early one, but...
0: Mm-hmm. I mean, yeah, really, you just think of Like, a Swindon's not going to win it, with all due respect. Like,
1: yeah.
0: Obviously, there's a, you know what? I'll be nice, I'm struggling. There's a League One team, a Championship team, and a Premier League team left.
1: There's a Premier League team in there now? Okay.
0: Yeah. Because I feel like I'm struggling, so I'll be nice.
1: Nah,
0: we all do want you to win.
1: I do
0: want to
1: say Blackburn, though.
0: Yeah, you got a final answer?
1: Yeah.
0: That is incorrect. You've got one life left. Blackburn are in the Championship, yeah. Not a bad shout. There was, they won the Premier League, obviously, the first season it began. So it isn't the worst.
1: I swear they
0: ever
1: won like an FA Cup or something, though. But, you know, maybe. It was probably like before that.
0: Yeah, I'd imagine. I'd imagine Blackburn is a big team. They've probably got an FA Cup.
1: A Prem team.
0: Earlier.
1: A Prem team that's got it. That's won
0: yeah,
1: it.
0: Yeah, and a pretty big Prem team. The Big Six. Like, one of the biggest if you get rid of the Big Six.
1: So you got like, oh, he's, I'm trying to think. He's winning an FA Cup. Like a,
0: the Premier League team is in 10th, by the way.
1: In 10th?
0: Yeah, in the mid-90s. That is the last time a Prem team, well, other than Leicester and Palace, actually. Now, there has been quite a few mid-table Prem teams that have won it.
1: They were mid-table when they won it?
0: No, I don't know.
1: Oh.
0: Mid-90s. Probably a little better than that. Little bit better than that.
1: This is my last go, isn't it? Because I've got one life left.
0: Well, you've got this life, and then you've got, obviously, then you're on 0 lives, and you can chuck one more answer out. So you've technically got 2 answers left. Guys, I wasn't going to help him. I was going to just stick with the one lifeline, but I feel quite bad now. And we all do want him to win.
1: No. Wait.
0: Come
1: is
0: on.
1: Is it?
0: You've got this.
1: I can't imagine like a, okay.
0: A big team in the Prem, that's not Big Six. That, in my opinion, if you said that to me, that'd give me 3 in my head.
1: In my head, I think Newcastle.
0: Yeah, that's what I think.
1: Then,
0: I mean, the biggest one. You haven't said the biggest other than the Big Six.
1: Probably like Villa.
0: Yeah.
1: But I didn't think it was Villa. I didn't want to say Villa. Villa.
0: Oh, incorrect. You've got one answer there. It's not Villa. And you've already said Newcastle, by the way, so don't say that again.
1: I know.
0: So it's not either of them two. So
1: then who's the next big team? Like a,
0: this might be opinionated, but I think it's clear who the big three are if you get rid of the Big Six.
1: Because now my brain's going blank on Prem teams. Like, I'm thinking, like, it's not going to be like Brighton.
0: Blue
1: Prem team. It's not going to be like a blue Prem team that I've not said.
0: Yep.
1: Oh. Yeah, this is peak.
0: I mean, you could chuck out a rogue shout at the Championship or
1: a rogue Championship shout. A rogue Championship shout.
0: Or you could sit with a Prem. I mean, I've gave you a lot of hints for the Prem. I feel like for me, I mean, they're a blue, big Prem team. Come on.
1: This is going to be so stupid. Because why can't I think?
0: Yeah, lad.
1: Everton.
0: There you go. What helped you there?
1: I don't know. It must have been the wind.
0: Yeah. Must have been the wind.
1: Everton.
0: Yeah, lad.
1: Must have been the wind.
0: That is incorrect, sorry, what?
1: Yo.
0: That is correct. Everything is right. And the aim was 10, but in my mind I was thinking 8 would be a good showing. Like, these two, I'm a Championship and a League One team, so I'd get it. One of them put up. You didn't hear anything there. You actually still wouldn't know who it is. I think that's probably the hardest one. The most iconic one. I think you'll be surprisingly annoyed if you don't get this one, because it is very iconic.
1: I feel like I've got it.
0: Who is it?
1: Portsmouth.
0: That is correct.
1: I don't want to win the wind again. I don't know what I heard.
0: I mean, you know what? I would say my apologies, but I really wanted to get it, people. If I gave him a hint, I might have actually just did that anyway.
1: What's the last one I need to get?
0: I mean, that wasn't even the iconic one I was talking about.
1: Can you tell me what, please?
0: It's a League One team, and it's probably, in my opinion, the most iconic late winner in an FA Cup final. And I'm going to give it.
1: What place is it again? Did you say?
0: Oh, they are in 8th. So 8th. Surprisingly
1: so
0: recent.
1: Like early, what's that? It's probably like early 2000s.
0: Well, no, it would have been. Do you actually want the exact year?
1: Go on.
0: Oh, do I trust the connection in here? No, sorry, my apologies. I don't know
1: if we've got much time
0: that.
1: Left to look for the last.
0: Okay.
1: To look it up too fair, so I'll throw one
0: out. Watson got the winner.
1: Wait, can I know the league?
0: League One, Watson got the winner.
1: League One, Watson.
0: Roberto Martinez was the manager. I'm basically giving it. I'm giving it to him, people, because I just want him to get it. Come on, you don't know.
1: Nah, bro, I genuinely don't know.
0: Honestly.
1: Nah, wait.
0: Just chuck out a shout for us then.
1: Who's even in League One, bro?
0: You know what, should I give you like, who wants to be a millionaire, 4 options?
1: Yeah.
0: We'll go Bolton, Wickham, Wigan, and... Yeah, you can have 3, actually. I'm being really nice, because obviously he wasn't going to be the last one. Oh my God, bro.
1: No.
0: It's a Wigan. It's Bolton on the biggest team. So I get the reason, but it was Wigan. Roberto Martinez was the manager.
1: I got nine with the help of the wind.
0: Yeah, would have been seven, probably. But yeah. I thought I'd help you out. But yeah, not a bad. 9 out of 10's not awful. It's a decent showing, so well done. And I guess that rounds you up.
1: That does round it up. We're coming to the end now. We'll leave you off with two tunes. Hold On, We're Going Home, Drake. And then the greatest, Sia featuring Kendrick Lamar. Well,
0: bringing out bangers.
1: Goodbye. We'll see you next month.
0: Au revoir.

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1: From the Sky News Centre at 3, government health advisers are recommending teenagers from 15 be offered a meningitis B vaccine on the NHS. It follows a series of recent outbreaks, the most serious being in Kent earlier this year, where two teenagers died. A one-off programme for Year 13 pupils and those starting university in the autumn is already being rolled out this summer. Downing Street says football's governing body must investigate a banner held up by Argentina's players after last night's World Cup semi-final win over England. It read the Falkland Islands are Argentinian. Liberal Democrat leader Sir Ed Davey says the players involved should be banned from Sunday's final.
2: FIFA said that English, Scottish, Welsh and Northern Irish football players weren't allowed to wear a poppy during international football matches, because they said that was a political statement. I recognise that this is high stakes, but the rules apply in every single match.
1: Ukraine's president has admitted he is afraid of changes in leadership ahead of the prime minister standing down on Monday. Sir Starmer has announced a £250 million package of support in one of his final engagements. Meanwhile, a report's found serious failings by MI5 led to courts being given false evidence. The Investigatory Powers Commissioner had been looking into alleged domestic abuse by a man known as Agent X. Two men aged 18 and 20 behind a cyber attack that crippled transport for London for months have been jailed for 5.5 years each. The hack cost TfL £29 million in 2024. Paul Foster is from the National Crime Agency.
3: It has been the largest and most complex cybercrime investigation ever undertaken by the NCA and the largest criminal prosecution of cyber offenders in UK history. These offenders were part of Scattered Spider, a criminal group responsible for some of the most serious and damaging cyber attacks.
1: British Steel is now owned by the taxpayer. Ministers say the move will protect thousands of jobs. That's the latest. I'm Faye Rowlands.

0: Well, that went hard. And my name's the Grinch.
1: And my name is Billy.
0: What about this geezer?
2: What's up, guys? My name's KSI. Welcome to Black Country Extra. This is the 3 o'clock show. Next up, we have
0: Thriller. So get ready for a thriller.
2: Yep, next up, Thriller.

0: That was Thriller by Michael Jackson. So I'm going to ask a few of my colleagues what their favourite superhero is, starting with you.
1: I'm the Grinch. My favourite superhero is Spider-Man because he's webbed. And maybe it's because, like, mainly because of the video game. I love it. It's so fun. But my favorite, hero as in person, is my mum. Because, come on, she took care of me. She raised me. I was in her flipping belly for 8 months.
0: Okay. Next up, we have Billy. Who is your favorite superhero and why?
2: Hey, my favorite superhero is Wolverine. Oh, it's sharp claws, his costume. And I like him. And that's all.
0: Okay, and my favourite hero, I've got to say, is Deadpool. And this is because he's just got that aura, I guess. And then for my favourite person as a superhero, I guess it's kind of... me mum. Yeah, me mum's my superhero.
1: In me mum's car.
0: Brum, brum.
1: So what song are we doing next?
0: Okay, next up we have A Sky Full of Stars by Coldplay.

0: guys, we are talking about books now. So, Mr. KSI.
1: So, basically, I'm not a type of a reader person because I've got ADHD. So, what I do is I use this website called Calibro.com. Basically, it's a bunch of audiobooks. So, yes, I listen to a bunch of films because I hate reading because I've got ADHD. So, yes, and I prefer Calibro because it's easy to access and you can just put it on in the background while you're doing something. It's really good.
0: Okay, Billy's turn.
2: Okay. I don't really read much. I don't have much books at home. So what I do is read comics, stuff that are easy to read.
1: I do like a good comic.
0: And for me, I don't have a lot of books at home either, but my favourite book has to be Diary of a Wimpy Kid. I love it.
1: That's a good one, I must say.
2: Yeah. Yeah.
0: And let's get back to the next song. Since this is your song, you can introduce it.
1: What is it?
0: Eye of the Tiger.
2: So the next song is Eye of the Tiger.

0: Hey, you're inside your toilet, and now we're hearing about COVID, and how was it, and what are you doing it? Hey, first up, we had the Grinch. Hey.
1: Oh my goodness, COVID. I know it's a pretty bad time for most people, but for me it was great because I could stay in, no school, and also there's so many new videos that just give me so much nostalgia.
2: You know, you were probably like 5 in COVID because 2020.
1: Yeah. Yeah. But I know I was 5 in COVID, but still. But like, again, the amount of songs. I've got like 73 songs just from that. Like 73 songs in my playlist just because of that song. Just because of that year. That's how nostalgic and like how much it revolutioned for me.
2: So, in COVID, I was in year 3. So we did a lot of online learning on the computer. It was all right, I guess. I don't have a good enough memory because I just didn't remember a lot. But, yeah, I think COVID was all right. You know, we did quite a lot of making cakes in COVID, which I really liked that. I got to, we had, like, a lot of free time, and I really liked it. Anyway, so, yeah.

0: We Are the People by Empire Sun on Black Country Extra. Now I'm going to ask my friends slash colleagues a few questions about what we do at school, like media club, and like how do you enjoy it? Starting off with the Grinch.
1: Okay, so what I like about media club is that I can be famous. I've been loving that for a long time. That was my dream for a long time. How I know Billy, he's in my classroom, and how I know KSI. Oh, I don't know him at all. I've never seen him.
0: Now we share taxis with each other. Anyways, so now we're gonna ask Billy the exact same question I just asked the Grinch. So, what do you like about Media Club, and how do you know me and the Grinch?
2: Okay, what I like about Media Club, I only just started, so I only just joined, and what I like about it is I like about being famous, and I always wanted to, and how I met the Grinch in my class, and we play with each other, and how I know Rupert, we go outside and do stuff like that.
0: Anyway.
2: Same thing.
0: Okay, next up we have Never Gonna Give You Up by Rick Astley on Black Country Radio.
1: Hey boy, I picked that. Wait, who picked that song?

0: I just Rickrolled you guys. Anyways, so pets. What is your dream pet, KSI?
1: Oh, mate. So my dream pet, mate, is probably a dog, mate. I really want dogs, but I want a playful dog and not a lazy dog. So yeah, mate, and I would love a dog. Honestly, I used to have a goldfish, but it died a few years ago.
0: Oh, rest in peace, a goldfish. It got hit.
1: No, but it was actually, I had it since I was like 2, and it died in like 2023. So it's lived a long time, in my opinion. Anyways, so yeah.
0: Yeah, rest in peace, a goldfish. It got hit by a bazooka. Anyways, Billy.
2: Jean. Hey, my dream pet is a guinea pig.
0: Cool. Good choice.
2: They're so cute and fluffy, and I like to feel them, and I really want one so bad. I'd like two guinea pigs, and yeah.
0: My dream pet is, I don't know what it's called, but it's this like robot dog, and like it's basically like a dog, but it looks cool. You can even tell it to spin around or chase a laser pointer, and the best part, it doesn't weigh on your carpet. Okay guys, make sure you call shotgun, because now we're playing shotgun. That was

0: Okay, guys, that was shotgun. That went hard. But now let's think. What would we do if we had infinite money? I personally would invest in really smart, not taking over the world robots. So they'll take over jobs and I'll give everyone, like, I don't know, a few quadrillion pounds. Like, everyone in the whole world for perfect
1: you'll be
0: world.
1: You'll be broke then because you won't have any.
0: No, because I'll have infinite money.
1: Okay.
0: Okay, and Billy, what would you do?
2: If I had infinite money, I would spend it on sweets, food, mansion, and a private jet. And that's about it.
0: Okay, and KSI?
3: I would, personally, buy a nice house for me and my family. I would also buy myself a nice car. I would donate a bit to charity. Give some to my parents, and also... And then I would save some of the money for the future.
0: Well, you got such a generic plan, guys. Anyways,
3: next up we have Baby, This Is What You Came For.
0: Bye.
3: Calvin Harris.

0: was Last Friday Night here on Black Country Radio Extra. So now I'm going to ask my friends slash colleagues a few questions, starting with Billy. How was your experience here today at Black Country Extra?
1: It had been really awesome, and it had been really hard to focus on all the things that had been happening, but I got over it, and yeah, it's been really fun.
0: Okay, the Grinch, how's your experience been here?
2: Oh, my experience, it has been great. I love this place. Yeah.
0: So, how's your any highlights of your weekend, guys? Look, anything that was exciting that happened?
2: Well, on the weekend, on Saturday, was my birthday party, but my cousin, he decided to go holding sword. I hate you, and sorry, I had to do it. But anyways, on Sunday was my brother's birthday, and it wasn't that bad.
0: Okay, so my experience, I think, was overall really, really good. Yes, and also over the weekend, I had my brother's football thing, an awards thing, I guess, and a barbecue after. Anyways, this is Black Country Radio Extra. These are your hosts, Billy, the Grinch, and me, your favourite, KSI. Next up we have
2: Lush Life, because we're living in the lush life,
0: by Zara Larson. Thank you very much for listening, folks.

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1: From the Sky News Centre at 4, government advisers are recommending teenagers from 15 be offered a free meningitis B booster vaccine. Two teenagers died in an outbreak in Kent earlier this year. Downing Street says the World Cup might not have been won by England, but the Falkland Islands are definitely British. There are growing calls for FIFA to act after Argentina's triumphant footballers displayed a banner claiming the UK overseas territory belonged to the South Americans. Political messages on the pitch are banned. Education Secretary Bridget Phillipson wants world football's governing body to step in.
2: To see that banner coming out was just completely unacceptable, and FIFA should be looking to take really firm action. The players knew what they were doing. It's completely unacceptable, and I would expect FIFA to be following that through.
1: The side beat England 2-1 in the World Cup semi-final last night. It prompted this reaction from the King, who's spent the day touring a brewery in Dorset.
3: Maybe it's a good day to drown a few sorrows.
1: Elsewhere, the Prime Minister has been given Ukraine's highest award that can be given to a foreign person by President Volodymyr Zelensky.
4: During the war, we built a strong relations personally. And this is very important when we have such personal, strong relations. It depends, you know, on characters, on people, sometimes we say on chemistry.
1: Sir Keir Starmer's in Kyiv for one of his final engagements ahead of stepping down on Monday. He's announced £250 million worth of support to help boost Ukrainian defences. Instagram owner Meta's to tell parents if teenagers discuss self-harm with its chatbot. Each conversation will be checked over by staff before an alert is sent. Almost 4 miles of land's been affected by a wildfire at Cairngorms National Park. Tourists are asked to stay away. And more than 12,000 abusive comments were aimed at female tennis players on social media last year. A study's found gamblers were responsible for just over half of the most serious abuse. That's the latest. I'm Faye Rowlands.

0: Hey, yo, when Mickey be a player, no DJ can stay. The girls them say I'm Mickey B all the way, the number one DJ. Yeah, man, a player say that. Mickey B on top without apology. Yeah, Mickey B a number one and them know that. Everybody rate him now. And if I ever tell you about Mickey B, you say I don't know what I know. Watch how him a murder them now. Gosh, murder them now. Mickey B, murder some boy. No, no, no, murder them now. Yes, man, the players have said that. Mickey B every time, you don't know. Sit on, big tune, up.
1: Welcome to Bashment Bible with yours truly, DJ Mickey B. And today's show is going to be dedicated to the loving memory of Dickie Mint from your loving son, Minty. So, Dickie's gone, but not to be forgotten. And for Dickie, we're going to take one from Bob Marley called Three Little Birds and one from UB40 called Many Rivers to Cross. Run the rhythm.

0: DJ Mickey D, original Chaka Demons to that. Run Kings!
1: Yes, Chaka, you don't know. As we enter our first good news story, and this one's going out to Ashley Carter. So Ashley started with a company 15 years ago, previously called Brammer, who supply maintenance, repair and overall products to most of your high street brand food producers. He worked within the warehouse packing boxes and over time worked his way up to be regional manager, who is over a multi-million pound contract. This includes Muller. With 9 sites scattered across the country, Ashley is now looking forward to the new challenge and to step into a senior leadership position. So, Ashley, you get a big pom-pom, big up, large up every time from DJ Mickey B. And for you, we're going to take one from Freddie McGregor called Move Up and one from the King of the Dancehall Beanie Man called A Million Gal. Run these to ya. Bye.

0: said Leroy Uptown say bless. Yes, came off the reggae bass line. I'm a big enough Mickey B. Big up yourself. Oh, you mean all the way. So it's there.
1: Yes, Leroy, you're done now. As we enter our second good news story, and this one's going out to a young man called Dougie Force. Now, Dougie plays for Lakeside Vipers under-11s in Rugeley, and last season spent the majority of his playing time in midfield or on the wing. He may not always get the play time that he would like, but he's committed, continued determination and willingness to learn and develop as a player, along with his wonderful sense of humour and comical jibes at one of the coaches who's a Villa fan, led him to receive the Endeavour Award at last month's presentation evening. So once again, positive things from young people. So Dougie, you get a big pom pom, big up, large up every time from DJ Mickey B. And for you, we're gonna take one from Admiral Tebbit called "Keep the Fire Burning," and one from Romaine Stewart called "Live and Learn." Run the rhythm.

0: know this is Frisco Kid representing for Mickey B. Let them know, so none of them are wicked like we. Cause when we play them tune, we no run where police no come there. Worse than we under, we chronic. Jot that one upon them like a bomb. Mickey D, are you all like the whole nation? Man.
1: Yes, Frisco Kid, you're done now. As we went to our third good news story, and this one is going out to Vic and Scott Spence. Now, Vic and Scott celebrated 7 years of marriage last month. 7 years after tying the knot with a secret wedding in Central Park, New York. You can see who's got the money. So, Scott, Vic says, thanks for the last 7 years, Bob. So, Scott and Vic, you get a big pom-pom, big up, large up, every time from DJ Mickey B. And for you, we're going to take one from Wayne Wade called Love You Too Much, and one from Budger Banton called I Wanna Be Loved. Run the rhythm.

0: man. I'm a da da ma da da da da. Make it be the number
1: Yes, he comes. You don't know. As we enter our fourth good news story, and this one's going out to Megan Wilson. Now, Megan had not studied for years and has a bit of a phobia about around academia. She plucked up the courage to do the Effective Practice Award in Youth Justice. She started in October 25 and finished last month. It was her first time studying at this level, and she found it challenging but enjoyable. She had to do computer mark sections and four marked assignments by teachers, and she passed the course with 63%. So Megan overcame her fears, and now she has got her award. So Megan, you get a big pom pom, big up, large up every time from DJ Mickey B. And for you, we're going to take one from Budger Banton again, and Carol called Second Class, and one from Shezzy Deck called Can't Do It So. Run the rhythm.

0: When Mickey B a play, no DJ can stay. The girls them say I'm Mickey B all the way. The number one DJ. Yeah man, a player say that. Mickey B on top without apology. Yeah, Mickey B a number one and them know that. Everybody rate him now. And if I ever tell you about Mickey B, you say I don't know what I know. Watch a woman murder them now. Gosh, murder them now. Mickey B, murder some boy. No, no, no, murder them now. Yes, man, the players have said that. Mickey B every time, you don't know. Sit on, big tune, up.
1: And now it's time for the final story here on the Bashment Bible, so find somewhere to sit down and tune in. So this one's going out to Max, who has been on the Bashment Bible show before. So Max has been really busy since his last shout-out on the Bashment Bible show. Between revising and sitting his GCSEs, he's also managed to win the Legend of the Year Award for Keyford Eagles Supported Ability Team for breaking his wrist during a match, but still coming and supporting the team during training sessions, and they actually won the league. But is this all that Max has been up to? Okay, so I'm going to leave the story there. I'm going to come back on the other side to tell you what else Max has been doing. So we're going to take one from Beres Hammond called They're Gonna Talk, and one from Itania called People Talk.

0: They can't do me like that. What? Miss that.
1: Okay, back to the story. Max had his first baptism of fire on live radio, which he absolutely loved. He's done two programmes. One is on Yours Truly with Charlie, where he talks about his journey with Voice Magazine. And the other is Roy Sports Channel, where he gladly talks all things World Cup. Max never lets his disability define him, and he's hoping that this is just the start of his radio journey. So, creative people, when Max's story was on the Bashment Bible, DJ Mickey B promised that Max would get his opportunity on the radio here at Black Country Radio and Black Country Extra, and that has happened. Max doesn't let his disability define him. So, maximum respect to Max. You see what I did there? Okay. So, Max, you get a big pam pam, big up, large up, every time, from DJ Mickey B. And I had to think of a track to go out on, and because you've been bad long time, Max, and that's in a positive way, we're going to go out with one called Bad Long Time from Busy Signal. Thanks for tuning in. Big up, large up, every time. Bye.

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2: From the Sky News Centre at 5. Teenagers from 15 years old could be offered a meningitis B booster jab on the NHS. Health advisers are recommending the move following recent outbreaks, including one which killed two Kent teenagers earlier this year. Meningitis Now CEO Dr. Tom Nutt explained in March how children born before May 2015 weren't offered the jab as babies.
3: Unfortunately for this age group, so in other words teenagers and young adults, there is, if you like, a gap in the NHS vaccination schedule, and that's for protection against Men B. Sadly, we see too many cases, too many deaths in universities each winter at the moment.
2: Meanwhile, a one-off vaccine programme for year 13s and those starting university kicks off next week. Downing Street says football's governing body should investigate a banner held by victorious Argentinian players after last night's World Cup semi-final 2-1 win over England. It claimed the Falkland Islands, a UK overseas territory, belonged to the South Americans. Ukraine's president admitted he is afraid of changes of leadership in the UK ahead of the Prime Minister standing down on Monday. Keir Starmer's in Kyiv for one of his final engagements. He's announced £250 million of support alongside Sweden, with more fighter jets included in the package. The outgoing PM insists the UK is determined not to let Russia be victorious in the war.
4: The fact that there'll be a new Prime Minister in the United Kingdom in days to come doesn't change that dynamic at all. The resolve of the United Kingdom will remain the same. We will not waver.
2: A wildfire is now affecting more than 3.5 miles of heather and trees at Cairngorms National Park. Specialist teams are at the scene near Glenmore, with people urged to avoid the area. Parents of teens using Instagram or Facebook's AI chat service will be alerted if discussions about suicide or self-harm are detected. It'll only apply to accounts with parental supervision. And Bob Dylan's announced a new tour of the UK, including 5 dates in London. The gigs will be phone and camera free. That's the latest. I'm Faye Rowlands.

0: It's Songwriters Showcase and Black Country Extra, and I've got a bloke in front of me who's got licorice and licorice and peppermint tea going in. That's the first for the Black Country Extra, that is. In the Black Country, he's got licorice and peppermint tea. Tell you what, we're going up in the world. Welcome, Dominic.
1: Thank you, Billy. I thought I'd set you up there with my southern team reference.
0: So, Dominic Crane, eventually you've come over here. I mean, I've said the name, said it's on Facebook and all that. I don't know if it was Harry Benson who said you need to get in touch with Dominic.
1: It was Harry Benson,
0: because he came and did the jar for us. So tell us about Dominic Crane then, and, you know, into when you got into your music and stuff like that.
1: Yeah, well, I moved up to Birmingham in 1980. I'd been at college in Wolverhampton at the FAD there, doing graphic design. I went to art school because all my musical heroes had all been to art college. So I didn't know at that time. We didn't have the benefits of anything like BIM and BOA. All we had was Dole and John Peel.
0: Yeah, yeah.
1: And having lived in, there you go, is another opportunity to set me up at Henley-on-Thames.
0: Oh, blimey. Got a story there, Henley-on-Thames. I might not be able to tell it on you though. Right, yeah.
1: But my parents, my dad had spent a number of years on the road in musical theatre, and then when I came along, the fashion was changing. TV was taking over. I'm going back a bit here. I've just given you a bit of background.
0: Yeah, that's great.
1: And musical theatre was being replaced by things like Don't Look Back in Anger, and, you know, that kind of theatre. The angry young playwriters, and TV and the Beatles, rock and roll. So he kind of he pretty much kind of came to the end of his career, really. And we emigrated to Australia for 2.5 years, and then he wasn't happy out there. We came back, and my parents went into the licensing trade, and so we were in and out of different pubs for a few years, and then they eventually they ended up with an off-license company called Lovey Bonds, and then they were taken over by Victoria Wine. That's it. Mm. And we ended up with a shop in Henley-on-Thames.
0: Oh, well.
1: And then that was the first time that I settled, or we settled, for a substantial amount of time. So, so being in Henley-on-Thames, you weren't really kind of in the centre of any kind of burgeoning music scene.
0: No, but it was wild, wasn't it?
1: Yeah.
0: Strawberries and... Strawberries and Oasis at the centre.
1: And, you know, there were plenty of musicians around, but there was nobody with any kind of, any rock and roll attitude, really, you know. And so I decided I needed to go to art school. I was pretty good at drawing, and I was hopeless at education. I spent most of my time staring out the window, mm-hmm. perfecting the art of visualisation, which I hadn't realised at the time was actually going to put me in great stead for mm-hmm. what I planned to do later on. So I went to art school, and so that, you know, Wolverhampton became the stepping stone to Birmingham. There was a lad in the year below me who'd got a band, and I heard some demos and thought they were really tight and really good. There was a lot of sort of rock and roll influence in there, and they did a great cover of the Only Ones. What's it called?
0: It'll come.
1: Another Girl, Another Planet.
0: Yeah.
1: Remember that? Anyway, so really impressed with them. And one of his guitarists was leaving to go to art school, and he asked me to join. So by that time, I'd graduated. I'd gone back to Henley. I was working in my dad's shop. Was completely unhappy with that. Kept absconding because the house was at the back of the shop. I kept disappearing into the house and jotting down little ideas and songs and things. And that was all I was thinking of. That was all I was interested in. And then as soon as I got the invitation to go and join his band, I just moved up to Birmingham, lock, stock and barrel.
0: So that was a big thing then?
1: Yeah, yeah.
0: What sort of age would you be?
1: I was 21.
0: Yeah, yeah. So was that the first time you started playing music? I mean, were you playing for yourself in a way?
1: My brother gave me his acoustic guitar when I was about 10, and he gave me some songbooks. I had a Bob Dylan songbook, a Donovan songbook, and a Paul Simon songbook, and with the chord patterns in. And I didn't know any of these songs, so I was able to work out the chords from the pictures, and then I just kind of applied these melodies, which years later I found out weren't that too dissimilar to the original one. But, and I can remember singing them to people, and they were saying, "But that's not how it goes," you know. Mm. And then

0: I know this is what...
1: Well, it yeah, there was a feeling. I got a feeling from it. And it wasn't, you know, people might think, oh, that's just your ego responding to, you know, recognition and, you know, the need to have approval. It wasn't that. It was something deeper. I just knew this is what I want to do. And it just so happened that the son of the woman that ran the children's theatre group was a guy called Mike Hurst. And he was, at that time, he was the manager of Show Waddy Waddy.
0: Oh.
1: And he asked my parents if he could take me into the studio to do a demo. And because of my dad's experience and the disappointment of not being able to continue with his career in entertainment, he was more concerned about me finding something...
0: A proper job. Yeah.
1: So they declined. And that may have or may have not been a good decision, but it's not anything that I particularly sort of ruminate on and regret. It was what it was. But Mike then suggested that we did, because he also produced Cat Stevens' Matthew and Son.
0: Oh, yeah.
1: And the first cut is the deepest for P.P. Arnold. And he tutored me and taught me... Morning is Broken.
0: Oh yeah.
1: So we did that at the Christmas show.
0: Yeah.
1: And yeah, so that's one of my sort of earliest memories of actually coming in contact with somebody who had some sort of standing in the business, and that was a great encouragement. Yeah. It's lovely.
0: And were you writing your own stuff then, or did that finish after the band? Or
1: no, I wasn't a very confident writer. I joined the band, and I just sort of stepped into the shoes of the vacating guitarist. So I had to learn everything that they were already doing, and then after about 6 months, well, actually, I went to a gig at the Poly in Wolverhampton, and I went to see the Teardrop Explodes, and they were supported by a band called the Thompson Twins.
0: Oh, yeah.
1: Who were a 12-piece band at that time. And I was completely blown away with them. And that would have been in 1980. And so I came back excited about what I'd heard, because the band that I'd just joined, the Traitors, they were kind of very retro. And I was just discovering this kind of new wave, this post-punk sort of new wave. Plus, also, we'd very, very quickly, after I'd moved up there, we made friends with a guy called Stephen Duffy, Stephen Tintin.
0: Oh, Tintin Duffy, yeah.
1: He lived around the corner from where the house that we used to rehearse at. And his girlfriend was good friends with a couple of members of the band, so we used to see him quite regularly. And I was listening to his demos. The first gig, in fact, that we did was with the band that he had at the time called the Subterranean Hawks. So I look fondly back on that, climbing into the back of a van with Stephen Duffy and these two other guys who kind of went on to have careers as well. And, you know, little did I know at the time that it would have had some kind of like local historical connection to what was to occur, you know, within the Birmingham scene.
0: Yeah.
1: The guy that led the band, the Traitors, a very strong personality, good songwriter. I came back with all these ideas, and he was excited by that. So we started looking at a completely new approach to the band and the writing. And the other two guys just weren't into it. So all of a sudden, it was just me and Steve.
0: Mm-hmm.
1: He really kind of forged ahead with the writing, and he very, very quickly kind of established his own personal identity, which is very strong as a writer. And I just felt that all my ideas were just really falling short, so I was very reluctant to submit them. And when I did, they often got rejected because they weren't very well developed. So that was the start of me developing a very kind of disempowering mindset over my ability as a songwriter. And that lasted through until I'd kind of run the course with all the bands that I was due to join.

0: And it wasn't until about 1997, 98, when the last band that I was in got dropped by the label, and all the other guys went off to do other things.
1: Mm.
0: And I just felt that I'd got unfinished business, and I was on my own, and so I had no option but to just try and do something about my own desire to want to write, you know. And I read a lot of self-help books. And,
1: really?
0: Yeah, and I really, really did a big number on you know, this kind of propaganda that I'd kind of acquired, you know. And I had to kind of deconstruct all that nonsense that you know. And the weird thing was I took a couple of days off work because around that time I was doing tiling work. I was doing walls and floors. And I took 2 days off. I did this. Have you heard of Tony Robbins? He's one of these kind of self-help gurus.
1: Mm.
0: I'd stumbled across this cassette called Awaken the Giant Within. So I sat down for 2 days in the car park at McDonald's, just off the A38, just outside Sutton. And I brainstormed this thing, did all the written exercises for 2 days, and then returned to work. And then I was, about 2 weeks later, I was doing a tiling job in the Isle of Wight, and I woke up one morning and these lyrics just suddenly started coming, pouring forth. And I was scrabbling around, trying to find bits of paper, and I was writing stuff down. And I went in the shower, and I had to come out of the shower, and my hands was wringing wet, and I had to write some more stuff down because it just kept coming. It was like the floodgates had opened.
1: Had opened, yeah, yeah. All them years. Yeah. Fascinating.
0: Yeah.
1: Shall we play? We'll play a track, which is the one you sent me over today. Oh, so tell us a bit about that, and we'll play it. This is sort of a demo, we'll say, people.
0: Yes, it is. I tracked this in the studio. This, I think, will be the follow-up to my single, my current single, So Mosley. This is called Doing What I Love. And interestingly, we hadn't planned this, but what I was just talking about with the self-development and this kind of law of attraction thing and, you know, requesting stuff from the universe. This is what this song's actually all about. It's the opening line is spend a lot of time in thought-filled alchemy, trying to turn desire into reality. So this is kind of celebrating that.
1: Let's have a listen then.

0: Songwriter Showcase, time for some live music. So you're going to kick off with one that we've played on the Omar and Chain Show, So Mosley. So yeah. Tell us a bit about that.
1: Yeah, this is my current single. It came out 3 weeks ago. In fact, this is my first ever officially released song. Even though I've been playing for years and, you know, doing gigs and selling CDs, it was all stuff that I'd kind of put together at home. Never actually officially released anything. This is the story behind this song. Is about walking into a retro clothing shop in Mosley in 1990. I was still smarting emotionally after a painful breakup, and I was very determined to sort of move on. And a friend of mine had said, "Oh, I know these two girls who work down at this retro clothing shop. You'd love them, Anita and Vanessa.
0: Oh.
1: And they're older." I said, "Oh, that sounds very interesting. Yeah, go on then. So what do? She said, "Oh, just go in, you know, just go in on the pretense." So I went in. I was actually looking for a pair of antique spectacles. So I went in on the pretense of looking for these spectacles. And it just so happened that this woman who was one of the women that Abby had recommended was stood behind the counter.
0: It just happens to be up the corner.
1: And it was a glass counter, and there was this really fine pair of antique spectacles right at the top there on the counter. So I asked to see them, and I put them on, and I said to her, "How do they look?" You know, giving her the opportunity to look at me. And I couldn't really see her terribly well because they got this really weird prescription in. I thought she looked absolutely wonderful and beautiful. And I was thinking, oh my goodness, I'm punching way above my weight here. But I went in for a couple of so-called visits to, you know, looking for other items of clothing afterwards, and then eventually plucked up the courage to ask her out, and she said no. She said no. I think she was actually hanging curtains that night. And then so I went back a few other times, and she continued to say no, but each time she had an excuse or a reason. So I thought, well, you know, at least she's not rejecting me based on me. So I'm in with a chance still. And eventually I asked her out, and she said yes. And then here we are.
0: And here we are. 14, brilliant.
1: 36 years later.
0: Is that a true story? Is that true?
2: It is true.
0: Accurate. Accurate. Okay. So we better listen to the track then.
1: Three children and a granddaughter.
0: Great stuff. Here we go.

0: Hey, great track. Great track.
1: Thank you.
0: So did it take you long to find yourself then as a solo performer? Because you'd been in bands and stuff like that.
1: I'd always been, my dream had always been just to be a guitarist in a band. And my hero when I first saw him on the telly was George Harrison with the Beatles. And he got this Gretsch country gent strapped high on his chest, and I just thought that looks really cool. And so just to be a guitarist was enough for me. And I used to provide harmony vocals, and it so happened I enjoyed doing that, and I was pretty good at working out harmonies and supporting. You know, I've always kind of been in a supportive role. But at the same time, as I got older, I was thinking I'd really love to be able to sort of, you know, write songs that communicated my thoughts and feelings. But I just didn't know what to write about. I remember thinking, I don't know what to write about. Just to go back, when I said about those lyrics coming forth, I mean, I wasn't actually thinking about what do I write about. It just came out, and it's continued to come out. And I've always found things to write about ever since that floodgate broke. So I've never, so I think I was just overthinking everything, really, you know, rather than just letting it come forth. But I was 41 when I wrote my first song completely on my own. Music, lyrics, the whole thing. I mean, I'd collaborated with other people where I'd contributed bits and pieces, but I was 41 when I did that exercise, you know, to sort of undo all that kind of disempowering kind of belief.
0: And was that a moment when you thought, this works for me?
1: Oh yeah, it was. My life. I mean, my life changed when I met Nita, because Mosley was about. I was in bands in the Mosley area in Birmingham, which is, you know, synonymous with the Birmingham music scene. I was very much in a kind of a performative kind of mindset where I was kind of full of my own self-importance, and yeah, I'm in a band and I'm in Mosley, and you know. And meeting Nita, she was the complete antithesis to all that, even though she was running this shop in Mosley, and even though all the bands went to that shop, she was from the north side of Birmingham, she was from the dark side, you see.
0: Yeah.
1: And
0: not impressed by, you know. You're a musician,
1: no,
0: yeah.
1: No.
0: Yeah, it was a bit like my late missus. So you'd say, you're coming to watch us. You go, why do I want to come and watch you? I'm going up Broad Street. And I go, oh, right, okay then.
1: Yeah.
0: Don't you know who I am? And I think that's great, isn't it? Because it's like, it just levels everything.
1: I couldn't ever imagine myself having been in a relationship with another performer.
0: Yeah.
1: I needed somebody who was a complete antidote to all of that.
0: Yeah, yeah.
1: Keep me
0: on the straight and narrow. Yeah. Shall we have another song?
1: Yes.
0: Yeah.
1: Yeah. Well, seeing as I mentioned the first song, I'll play that.
0: Yeah, great stuff.
1: There's a song called Baggage Man. I said about the lyrics coming forth, and I'd accumulated all these cassettes of unfinished ideas. And it must have probably been around that time that I'd been listening through to them, and I found this little chord sequence. And it must have stuck in my head, because as soon as the lyrics started coming through in the Isle of Wight, I knew which song they were for, or which chord sequence they were for, but I had no idea as to how it was going to evolve. And I can't even, to be honest with you, with a lot of my lyrics, I just kind of, I was saying about daydreaming, looking out the window when I was at school. I daydream a lot of them. A lot of the songs are daydreamed in, and that's kind of getting into that subconscious kind of state of mind. But I don't know if that's a,
0: yeah, sometimes they're 5 minutes, they're there and they're gone, and then you think, well, how did I do that?
1: Yeah,
0: where's that come from?
1: Yeah, exactly. So So I don't know where the baggage man thing came about, but I realised after I'd written the song that it was, you know, it says, "Hey, hey, baby, I'm your baggage man," and it's like I'm in the song, I'm offering to carry your emotional baggage, but I'm also, I realised I was also saying I'm your baggage as well.
0: Yeah, yeah.
1: You know, so,
0: yeah.
1: So it should make sense once I start playing it. This is a really challenging song to play because there's a lot of stretchy chords, and my tiny hands really struggle these days, but I'm going to do my best.
0: Okay, here we go.

0: Songwriters Showcase with some great stuff. We're just talking about Harry Benson, how he's come on a bundle. We're going to try and get two more songs in, so we're going to... Do you want to get your guitar? We'll get a song straight away, and then we'll get Lulu out the road, and then we'll get another song in before Al Stewart. So what are you going to play for us now?
1: This may be released as the third single. I'm not quite sure at the moment, but you did actually play a version of this on your show.
0: Yeah, I think you play it. You sent it just as for us to listen to, and we bunged it on the show.
1: I was amazed at
0: the quality
1: how
0: of
1: presentable
0: just
1: it
0: great
1: because it's not even mixed.
0: It was brilliant. Yeah, was we did it last week. A guy called Brian Lindup sent me this. Well, he sent it to me. And then I said, oh, great, Brian, thanks for sending you some through. Shall I play it on this? And he went, oh, it wasn't for you, the email. Well, it's too late then, because I've put it on. And I said, well, it's too late now, because I've played it, mate. So what are you going to play for us now?
1: This is called Runaway Clothes.
0: Great stuff. I love this track when it comes through.
1: Oh, right.
0: Yeah.
1: The story behind this is just about, you know, getting married, having kids. In fact, we had kids, then we got married. And just having all those responsibilities and duties. I mean, I had to take about 18 years off my plans to, for pop superstardom because I had a mortgage and a family to support. And so I mentioned earlier, you know, I was tiling in the Isle of Wight. That was something I did for a number of years. That was never a part of the plan. I was never really built to be a tiler. But, I did it. The work was coming in and it was meant to be a short-term thing. But it just, you know, as soon as the offers came in, I took them up because it meant the bills were paid. Mm-hmm. Runaway Clothes is about committing yourself to raising a family and then just grabbing what little time you can find, you know, and realising, crikey, you know, it's been 6 months since we actually went out and did anything, you know. So it's,

0: Absolute pleasure to have Dom Crane in with us today. And we're going to squedge another one in. We're going to squedge another song in. So what are you going to play for us now?
1: This one's called Every Time. It's I used to love listening to Torch songs by artists like Peggy Lee and Doris Day and Julie London. I always fancied having a go at writing something like that. So this is my attempt.
0: Okay, here we go.
1: Song of Longing.
0: Great stuff.

0: Beautiful. Yay, what a great song. Great, great song. We've just got a couple of minutes, so yeah. If people want to find out about where you are, where you're playing, what you're doing, how to get the stuff downloaded and that, what's the best way to do that?
1: My Facebook page, Dom Crane. I've got variations across Instagram and Twitter and what have you. So Dom Crane Songs, Facebook. There is my website. In fact, if you go to my website, dominiccrane.com, it's easy enough to remember. There is a there's an embedded Spotify version of the single So Mosley. All my socials are listed at the bottom there. You can click on those. That'll take you through to Instagram. Instagram handle is at Dominic Crane Sings. TikTok, Dominic Crane Song, I think. Just remember,
0: Dominic Crane.
1: DominicCrane.com.
0: That's easy.
1: And click on the.
0: Remember that.
1: On the links.
0: Yeah, it's been an absolute pleasure having you in. And there's loads of stuff I want to ask, so you'll have to come back. We'll have to get you back. And you're playing the Jar in.
1: Crafty Jar.
0: June, isn't it? I think it's June, the June one, I'm pretty sure.
1: It is the June one.
0: Yeah, so it's June 12th, Crafty Jar, Lower High Street, Stourbridge, 5 o'clock till 8 o'clock.
1: Yes.
0: Mr. Gary James from the Sunday Show will be introducing all the acts. I'll be there. Come down and help us change somebody's life. And Dom will be playing 35 minutes set there. So please come down. It's a great, great bar. And we're going to go out with a track. Saw him at the Brummagem Town Hall years ago. This is Al Stewart and Year of the Cat.

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1: From the Sky News Centre at 6, legislation's being introduced to ban the sale of high-caffeine energy drinks to under-16s in England. Anna Bates has the details.
2: Ministers call it decisive action to protect the health of children following a consultation towards the end of last year, which we're told showed significant support for an age restriction. It'll apply to drinks containing more than 150 milligrams of caffeine per litre, sold both in-store and online. They won't be available in vending machines either. Tea and coffee will be exempt. It's intended to come into force in April.
1: Tory leader Kemi Badenoch has a message for Argentina after some of their players held a banner claiming the Falkland Islands are theirs. It followed their 2-1 win over England in the World Cup semi-final.
3: It was a great game watching our players, but very painful to watch. I have a 9-year-old boy who's utterly bereft at the loss, winning for so long only to lose at the end. But winning a football match, I would say to the Argentinians, does not mean you can have the Falklands. So hands off.
1: The government insists its commitment to the British territory is unwavering. Downing Street's backing calls for FIFA to investigate whether it broke its rules over political slogans. Like much of England, it seems the King would rather be consoling himself than working after the football results.
4: Maybe it's a good day to drown a few sorrows.
1: His Majesty's been on a trip to a brewery near Poole in Dorset, where he had a taste of Firsty Ferret Ale. Elsewhere, experts are recommending booster jabs at around 15 years old for those who had a meningitis B vaccine as a baby. The move still needs to be approved by government and follows some outbreaks. Keir Starmer is promising support for Ukraine as the outgoing Prime Minister visits Kyiv. It's his last international trip as leader. And Sir Sadiq Khan has been handed a peerage. The Mayor of London's among 26 new members of the House of Lords. That's the latest. I'm Faye Rowlands.

0: Question: what show on Black Country Extra is dedicated to music that is unique, without frontiers, not bothered by fashion, media, fame, or pandering to anything, and features local quality talent? Answer: easy. Outside the Box. The first Thursday of each month from 6 till 8pm and available thereafter on demand. Presented by Dave Nock.
1: And also presented by Steve Tromans nowadays. So for the first time, we're doing this as a duo. So myself, Dave Nock, and say hello, Mr. Steve Tromans.
2: Good evening.
1: Good evening. There you go. How assertive is that? Excellent. And our guest for this evening is Fiona Truin.
3: Good evening.
1: Thanks for coming on the show, Fiona.
3: Thanks for having me.
1: The first, we're going to talk about Fiona Truin's life, of course, and her music, the music she likes and why she likes it. And you're a teacher also, aren't you?
3: Yeah.
1: So she's a teacher and been to many far off places around the globe. So we'll no doubt get round to that. First track, which we'll hear in a minute. So the first choice that she's chose is a couple of sections from Tchaikovsky's Nutcracker. So what got you into Tchaikovsky, Fiona?
3: It's an interesting question because Dave asked me to choose around five or six pieces of music, and I listen to so many different kinds of music, and I'm influenced by so many different kinds of music as a composer, but also just as a listener, that I thought, well, I need to include some classical music because it's been such an important part of my life. And as a performer, really, I'm a classical musician. I play in orchestras. As a bassoonist and contrabassoonist, when I was a kid, so both my parents were classical musicians. When I was a kid, our mum used to play in the Nutcracker every year with what was called then the Royal Festival Ballet. It's now called the English National Ballet. So as children, we used to go up to the Royal Festival Hall every year. And I mean, we sat and listened to and watched the Nutcracker so many times. And we would sit, you know, some years we would, we won't watch it this year, we'll just go and sit in the artist bar. So they'd have us backstage and we'd just sit in this bar, and they'd have it on the speakers coming into the bar so that people who weren't in all of it knew when they had to go back in. And so it was just one of those things that's always been in my head. And I am a really big Tchaikovsky fan, because for that era, his ability to orchestrate... So orchestrating is a skill in itself, but orchestrating in a way that's emotive for your particular genre is a particular skill set. You know, why do you make this choice of instrument, the colour, the textures you're creating? And when you're orchestrating for a ballet and the story is being told in dance and movement, but silent dance and movement, again, that's a particular skill set. So the two extracts that I've chosen come from a set of dances in the Nutcracker that are short dances that are just a glimpse into other cultures. Yeah. And one of them is the Arab dance. And I've chosen that because the wind writing is particularly beautiful. It's known to bassoonists because it's really exhausting to play. Like, your lip gets very tired playing it. But it's really interesting writing for the oboes, the bassoons, the clarinet. And the bassoon parts play these sort of sustained melody and harmony. And there's some really interesting like intervals in it, seconds and ninths. And at one point, the parts cross over. So the second player is playing higher than the first. And it's just really beautiful writing, but it's also very atmospheric.
2: Do you feel that Tchaikovsky wrote better for ballet than anything else? Do you think that's his forte?
3: I think his writing is very symphonic in nature. I really love his symphonies, especially 4, 5, and 6. I wouldn't say he writes better for ballet, but I think that the Nutcracker is an absolutely classic score. It's a classic score. I mean, it's just the other ballet that really leaps out at me is Prokofiev's Romeo and Juliet for the writing. But you think of the Nutcracker and you think Christmas. Like, if you even hear the tiniest extract of it, you think Christmas.
1: I was thinking, you must have been enchanted as a little girl.
3: Oh, absolutely.
1: To see that.
3: Yeah.
1: Especially with your parents. Playing. It must have been absolutely magical.
3: Yeah, and it's funny. There's a funny story, actually, that my parents actually met on a Nutcracker gig. My dad was playing the Celeste and my mum was playing the clarinet. Their eyes met over the Sugar Plum Fairy. That's like the story. I don't know if it's true. That's what we were told. Could be utter rubbish, but
2: You know the story about the Celeste? For the Nutcracker, because it was a new instrument at the time, and so Tchaikovsky wanted to use it, but there was like a veil of secrecy over it all, and nobody was allowed to say that it was going to be used because he wanted to make sure that nobody used a Celeste in anything else before.
3: Nobody upstaged him, gazumped him. That's really cool.
1: Well, let's hear a couple of dance. So the first one was, what was the second one?
3: So the first one's the Arab dance. The second one is the trepak, which is that Russian dance where the guy will cross his arms and do that leg movement. Okay. They're just very contrasting, but very cool.
1: Okay, so here's the two dances, Sieg together. Tchaikovsky's The Nutcracker.

0: Absolutely beautiful. And definitely a first for the Outside the Box show. Mm. We haven't had any Tchaikovsky before.
1: I'd love to break the mould.
0: Yeah. Outside, that's why it's called Outside the Box.
1: Yeah, exactly. Yeah.
0: So you're a little girl then, and going to the ballet with your parents and being absolutely, no doubt, enchanted by all that. Your next choice is from Poulenc, Sonata for Clarinet and Piano. No doubt you discovered this as you got a little bit older, so tell us the story of why this is such an important thing in your life.
1: So my mum would teach at home. And my dad was a professional pianist, so they also had a duo. So they would play together a lot and do concerts, and quite a lot of their concerts, as we got older, were abroad. They went to Russia a lot after Perestroika in the 90s, and we would hear all these stories about Russia. So this is one of the pieces that I would hear them rehearsing at home. And I just think that this is one of the best pieces for that combination from that period. The first movement is incredibly energetic and bright. The second movement's very dramatic, a bit more kind of like, dramatic, introspective, but quite bold. And then the third movement is like really fast and energetic again. But just like the breadth of the writing, I have to admit, I discovered in preparing this show that this was played, it was first performed by Benny Goodman and Leonard Bernstein at Carnegie Hall the year after Poulenc died, which I didn't know. Mm. And a lot of people would describe Poulenc's writing as this word, which I absolutely can't stand, which is jazzy.
0: Jazzy.
1: It's jazzy, but it kind of is.
2: Sounds a bit jazzy.
1: It sounds a bit jazzy, that does.
2: Yeah, yeah. I can't stand that one either, to be honest.
1: Box, right, yeah.
2: Outside the boxing.
0: Especially in those days.
1: Yeah. But to think that it was premiered by those two giants of both genres, the year after he died. So it's also really important work for him because it was one of his last important ones before he passed. Mm. So there's that. But so for me, I think, and possibly for my brother as well, just hearing our parents rehearse, the whole clarinet repertoire is just in my head. I can sing it back to you because we would hear it all the time.
0: Yeah. So, and were you playing an instrument at this point in your life?
1: But not seriously. I didn't really get serious about playing because I think when you're surrounded by it, you forget that if you're not going to do it yourself once you leave, you're not going to be surrounded by it anymore. Yeah. And that was what made me realise that actually I do want to do this, because if you're just used to it happening all the time because other people are doing it, you don't, it doesn't occur to you to do it yourself.
2: Yeah. What instrument did you start with?
1: So I started with violin. Which I didn't like at all, but we both kind of got to like grade 5, and then I got into bassoon,

0: wasn't particularly serious about it until my teens when I joined a youth orchestra and got really interested in symphonic playing. And then I started piano just, I just sat down at the piano and started playing and got really into improvising and writing. And that's how I got into jazz.
1: Mm.
0: Yeah. So, but my brother, it's important to mention, my brother's also a guitarist.
1: Is that right?
0: And composer and academic. So I was literally surrounded by so many different kinds of music that I think that's all seeped in really to my head. Yeah.
1: Great. So shall we have a listen to it then? This jazzy poulon.
0: Jazzy poulon.
1: Yeah, okay.
0: Yeah, let's do it.
1: So this is sections from the first, second and third movement, isn't it?
0: Yeah.
1: So here we are, Poulenc Sonata for piano and clarinet.

0: And there we go. Francis Poulenc and a sonata for clarinet and piano. Now, we're just having a conversation of things being jazzy.
1: Jazzy, the word jazzy, that awful word.
0: Which isn't a very good word, is it, really?
1: I liked your piece, Fiona. Yeah. It was very jazzy.
0: Yeah, but your next choice actually is jazz.
1: Yes, it's actual jazz, yeah. Yeah.
2: Is it jazzier?
1: No, it's jazz. It's the definition of jazz.
2: Actual jazz.
1: So yeah, actual
0: jazz. How did you get from playing classical music to and into jazz then?
1: So there's two things. The first thing is that my dad had two brothers who... He was the eldest of three, and his two brothers... there was kind of this tension between them because my dad was a very gifted pianist, and because of that, he got a lot of opportunities given to him. And they kind of... The two of them were really, really heavily into jazz. So I grew up hearing jazz when we would visit our uncles in Scotland. My uncle Tony was actually a journalist and he would do a jazz review in the Scotsman every week. So there was always jazz around. But my parents also had a lot of jazz tapes and records. My mum really liked Benny Goodman and Artie Shaw. My dad really liked Art Tatum and people like that. So it was always something that was in, it was around. When I was about 15, I just, we had a piano at home because dad was a pianist. I just sat down and started playing piano and we were doing, learning about 12 bar blues at school. And I just got into playing and improvising through that, really. And then I started to take lessons. And I was never a reader. I'm a terrible reader on the piano.
2: So you did it of your own volition?
1: Yeah, I just sat down and started playing and then realised that I should probably get some lessons so that I actually knew where to put my fingers, you know. Yeah, so I would have, like, I'd go over to this guy over in Windsor and just have, like, two-hour lessons on a Sunday, just stay there for ages and just... Yeah, so I got into improvising and playing and also writing through jazz and blues piano. So, yeah.
0: And how old were you about then?
1: About 15. Right, it's from when I was about 15 onwards, yeah. Yeah.
2: So there'd never been any pressure to do music, whatever. It was just something that was in the house.
1: And well, it was kind of, there was and there wasn't. Like, there was some pressure to do it, but it was, I think it was quite tricky for them because it was like, we don't want to pressurise you, but, oh, you want to play the bassoon? Brilliant, we'll get you a, you know, it was like, this is a really unusual instrument. Yeah, yeah, we'll, you know.
2: And why did you want to play the bassoon?
1: God knows, yeah.
2: I mean, why should everyone? But no, but, you know, but there must have been, did you sort of see one? I think heard, that looks amazing.
0: Because it rhymed with your name.
1: Yeah, because it rhymed with Trune. I get that one a lot, yeah. Fiona Trune playing the bassoon. It was actually because we went to this, like, local youth orchestra organisation. It was the local education authority. We would go on Saturday mornings and play the violin, and there was a concert, a staff concert one day, and there was a wind quintet, and I just really liked the sound of the bassoon, and because it's quite comical sometimes as well, so there's quite a range of emotional expression. So yeah, I went home and just, like, wouldn't stop going on about it basically for months, and eventually I was like, I'll just give her a cheap one to shut her up. So yeah, it's basically what happened. Yeah,
2: that's amazing.
1: Yeah, it's pretty cool.
0: And And what attracted you to this track in particular?
1: So this track, I first heard on a compilation cassette. We used to go up to Scotland each year, and on the way back, it was like a five-day drive, stopping off at places. So my brother and I would sit in the back of the car and listen to our Walkmans. And I picked up a jazz compilation CD cassette at a service station, and this track was on there. What amazes me about this track, there's quite a few things, but the pacing of the arrangement, the variety of the arrangement. So it starts with just, like, tom-toms, I think it is, and Dinah Washington singing, and then it goes into, like, these dueling trumpets, which is Maynard Ferguson and who did I say it was? Clark Terry.
2: Yeah, that's
1: Clark,
2: right.
1: Terry. Yeah, yeah.
2: Maynard Ferguson, they're like the master of really high
1: notes.
2: Yeah,
1: and he does go for it at one point. It's just beyond amazing. So there's so many things about this particular recording that are good. Her delivery of the lyrics, the tone, her shaping of the phrasing is amazing. And then just when you think it can't get any better, they come out of the solos, she sings another verse, and then the end is just such a good ending. So the whole piece of work of this version of this tune is just mind-blowing. Yeah. Yeah. So.
0: Great. Well, let's hear it then. This is Dinah Washington, and I've Got You Under My Skin. This is usually done as a kind of bossa nova Latin
1: type. It's got a bit of bossa, in places,
0: But this is kind of fired up a bit, so it's absolutely great. Dinah Washington, I've Got You Under My Skin.

0: Fantastic there. That was Dinah Washington. And you don't hear jazz played like that, especially live, much anymore, but that's the way they used to do it. Anyway, just before we play Fiona's next choice, me and Steve would just like to advertise our kind of parallel kind of project, which is the Outside the Box events at the Duke William in Stourbridge. The next one being on the...
1: It is, I mean, it's always on the third Thursday of each month. That's the thing for everyone to remember, the third Thursday of each month. But it's, it happens to be Thursday the 16th of July. And what we're doing, actually, it was like a crazy idea of mine, but I know it's going to work.
0: Yeah,
1: we're doing a comedy special, exclamation mark. Comedy special. And we're doing it with a comedy troupe who are based in Stourbridge called Out of the Hat. Mm-hmm. So it's Outside the Box and Out of the Hat present. Comedy special, an evening of music and comedy improv. And the thing that really attracted me to the idea was, of course, you know, when you talk about improvisation, as musicians, you kind of think of it as a musical kind of thing, but improvisation is everywhere. Mm. And comedy improv, as they call it, is really big and funny.
2: Yeah. Mm-hmm.
1: And, you know, we're sort of used in the music improv world, free improvisation, whatever, we're used to everyone sort of being quite po-faced on stage and in the audience, you know, with occasional bits of laughter and whatever. But, you know, we tend to sort of like stroke our chins a bit, don't we, really? So I thought it would be a wonderful idea, and Dave agreed. So we're making it happen, that we're going to do a joint venture with the Out of the Hat comedy troupe. And so, would you like me to say the musicians
0: just
1: present?
0: Who's playing on the
1: okay,
0: night.
1: Okay, well, yeah. There's me, yeah. Steve Tromans, and there's this guy Dave Knock, which is yourself.
0: Yeah. Couple of good
1: there's
0: guys.
1: Also Trevor Lyons on bass or double bass, up to Trevor, isn't it, really, whatever he wants to play. Mike Bethel, acoustic guitar, Bruce Coates, saxophone or saxophones, Steve Palmer on drums, and Richard Bruce Clay on voice. He's like he's going to be like a special guest, which we shouldn't say any more about. We'll save it for the for the evening. And talking to special guests, before I move on to the comedians, the special guest that night, because we always make a point of having a special guest first on in the second half. Usually somebody local, or not always, like Jude Reese did a Madrigal, the month before last. And there's always, you know, a way of like giving a platform to folks that, you know, maybe wouldn't get the chance otherwise. You
2: to
1: know,
2: wayward artists like ourselves.
1: That's right. Yeah. So there's a guy, is he 16 or 17?
0: Like that.
1: George Toombs is doing a
0: brilliant guitarist.
1: Acoustic picking guitar, so like cool. Country style, whatever.
0: Yeah.
1: And then the comedians are Shadow Liptrot, Jade Hartley, Tracy Ellis, and the compere for the comedy section is Shadow's dad, called Phil Liptrop.
2: Shadow Liptrop. What is it, Shadow?
1: Liptrop.
2: That is such a good name. There was somebody in Chile called Washington Bravo, which I wondered if he was married to Juliet
1: Bravo. It's
2: like
1: a call sign, isn't it?
2: I know, it's just amazing. Who thinks of these things, yeah.
3: Very good name.
1: The usual thing, doors at 7:30, we start at 8 o'clock, and it's £5 on the door, cash only.
2: Be there. Lovely.
0: Yeah, be there or be square, as they say.
2: Mm.
0: Anyway, Fiona, let's go back to your little story. So we go fully into jazz now.
2: Yeah.
0: So there we are with a bit of Dinah Washington, and a bit of, and then we're going into more kind of modern jazz with your next choice is Keith Jarrett. So, so just kind of talk us through the journey then into kind of the netherworld of modern jazz.
2: The journey into the rabbit hole of Keith Jarrett,
0: which
2: is a rabbit hole that I never wish to depart from ever. Just an absolutely mind-boggling musician, a mind-boggling pianist, but a mind boggling musician, you know. And I think a lot of people who are interested in that era of jazz know the Cologne concerts where he sat down and improvised, you know, entire concerts. And his playing is incredibly eclectic. It borrows from lots of different styles of music, harmonically, melodically. But yeah, just a mind-blowing improviser. The reason I chose this track, the title track of Personal Mountains, there's two reasons. The first reason is because a lot of people who are Jarrett fans don't know it. Mm. It's not very well known for some weird reason.
0: No, I didn't. No.
2: and I can't remember how I came across it, but the other reason I chose it was because when I first heard it, it really annoyed me because I couldn't figure out what he was doing with his left hand. Because so in small group jazz playing, the pianist does something called comping with their left hand. You know, the word comping comes from accompanying, where you're basically marking the chords. They might be doing it with both hands when other people are playing.
1: I always thought it meant complimenting.
2: I thought it meant accompanying.
1: No, I reckon you're right.
2: Oh.
1: But it sort of means of complimenting as well.
2: Doesn't that free you up that you don't always have to compliment then? If you're accompanying, you could be oppositional in your comping, which is not necessarily a bad thing, right? So, but what I find amazing about this track is the way the harmony moves and the way he marks the harmony in his left hand. It's just constantly shifting. You feel like you can't pin down what he's doing, which is amazing. And then the playing from all four musicians, Jan Garbrex on saxophone, is mind-blowing. And then it just suddenly in the middle of, you know, sort of at the 10th minute, I think it's 16 minutes in total, completely changes gear and goes into this kind of really mellow soundscape, quite like emotive. So yeah, it's just a mind-blowing track that I think more people should hear.
0: Well, I'm gonna hear it now. So this is Keith Jarrett and the track Personal Mountain from the album, is it Mountains or
2: Mountains?
0: From the album Personal Mountains.

0: absolutely gorgeous.
1: Mm.
0: And there is the absolutely gorgeous Keith Jarrett and his Norwegian quartet, which I think Fiona said features Jan Garbrek, and I can't remember who else.
1: No, I don't have it off the top of my head, but yeah.
0: There you go. Anyway, Personal Mountains. So, Fiona, your life moves on, and somewhere along the way you get into rock and prog rock, so which happens to all of us at some point, doesn't it?
1: Yeah, it's a slippery, slidey slope.
2: Prog rocky.
1: That sounds really prog rocky, that does.
0: There's no comeback from it anyway.
1: No, I've gone down. I don't know if I can really mark times where these things happened. There was just so much music going on. Bless you.
0: Thank you.
1: My other, he's not really a brother, but he lived with us for a long time, a friend of my brother's called Trev, also would play music all the time. He wasn't a musician, he was a visual artist. Played the didgeridoo, and there was a lot of tie-dye in the house around this time.
0: Yeah.
1: But he would listen to like Frank Zappa and John Zorn and just all this stuff that, you know, you might consider quite wacky. Mm. Some people might consider quite wacky. But yeah, Pink Floyd was a group that would be played a lot in the house, in any of our bedrooms while we're sort of relaxing, chilling out. Dark Side of the Moon, obviously it's a classic album, and it was really difficult to pick one track from this era. I think I said to you, Dave, the other day that I was torn between Pink Floyd and Led Zeppelin, but I just felt that the ones that I've chosen, Breathe, which goes into On the Run, just the scope, like the emotional scope of the writing, and Pink Floyd were incredibly talented writers as well as incredibly talented musicians, and their albums are concept albums. So, you know, the writing is so atmospheric.
2: Mm. And wonderful use of the studio as well.
1: Yes, absolutely.
0: Yeah.
1: Incredible, and incredible to think that they played these albums live. You know, I don't know if anybody went to see The Wall when it was...
0: No, I never did. No.
1: But I mean, it's just the first of its kind, really, era of people playing those kinds of albums, it's like going to see a film, basically.
0: Yeah.
1: So
2: I saw it on the telly when the Berlin Wall came down, right, and they
1: Bob
2: did
1: Geldof.
2: A special.
0: Yeah.
1: Bob Geldof's alter ego. He was the
2: In the film.
1: Yeah, in the film, yeah, yeah.
2: But there was like a live performance
1: of the stadium
2: that Roger Waters put on.
1: Sure.
2: And organised with him and Leonard Cheshire.
1: Oh,
0: was it?
1: Interesting.
0: Yeah. Gosh.
1: Yeah. So Breathe is, well, it's really mellow, really chilled out, you know, but quite somehow introspective song. I really like the use of electronic instruments in this period, and lots of bands are experimenting with that, and I think Pink Floyd are one of the bands that did it best. And then it just goes into this other sort of soundscape, free improvisy track called On the Run,
0: where
1: any sound is valid.
0: Yeah.
1: But yeah, so this is Breathe and On the Run by Pink Floyd.
0: I mean, that everything Pink Floyd do is kind of big, isn't it? You know, especially right, if you see Roger Waters' videos, it's like seeing a 3D film or something.
1: Absolutely.
0: I mean, it's just...
1: It's very visual.
0: It is, yeah.
1: The music is visual, but also it's long form. Even though there are songs, the album is one thing. It's one concept. Yeah.
2: That was from the early days as well, when they were Pink Floyd with Sid Barrett.
0: Yeah, right. The
2: used to have the light show, the Pink Floyd light show, as it was
1: amazing.
2: Called. So it was something that was always there from the outset.
0: Which is starting to happen at the Outside the Box shows.
2: I know,
0: well.
2: We have visuals and everything, don't we?
0: We're kind of getting there, aren't we?
1: Indoor fireworks?
0: Yeah.
2: What a good idea. Let's program that for next year.
0: Yeah, I do, yeah.
1: Why not?
2: But around about November the 5th.
1: Yeah, exactly, yeah.
0: Like the blue touch paper. Anyways,
2: what could possibly go wrong?
1: Yeah, everything.
0: All the listeners to this show have probably heard this, but here's the beauty of Breathe and On the Run.

0: And on it goes. And most of us have played that about 1,000 times in our life, and it's just a beautiful album.
1: It's a classic.
0: It is. It is. And great to hear it. So, Fiona, so you move from prog rock, and your next choice, well, I'll leave you to explain your next choice, because I don't know too much about the guy, but there's an interesting story, because you actually went to the country of his origin.
2: Yeah.
0: And so tell us all about that.
2: So my final choice is Manifiesto, which translates from Spanish to English as Manifesto, by the Chilean folk singer, political activist and theatre maker, Victor Jara. For those who don't know, it's a very well-known set of circumstances, but he was murdered in the coup in 1973 by Pinochet's henchmen. We can only describe them as. He's still incredibly important in Chilean culture. Anybody who's even slightly left of centre, he's, you know, somebody who's very important because he spoke up for ordinary people. He spoke up for, you know, the very large number of people in Chile who were very, very, very poor at the time. he was a socialist and just, you know, somebody who represented the hopes and fears of ordinary people. Yeah, and he did it through music. So I moved to Chile in 2009 to take a job, an orchestral job out there, and I stayed there till 2021.
3: How did you hear about that job?
0: How did you get a job in Chile?
2: Yeah, it's kind of I'll give you the very short version, which is that normally when you go to do an audition for an orchestra, you write to them and beg them to deign that they're going to give you an audition, you, the lowly freelance bassoonist. But on this occasion, we didn't actually know, none of us knew that they'd actually fired half the orchestra, and they it was different management at the time. They were looking to fill those positions. So they held auditions in Chile, in New York and in London, and somebody was a contact of the conductor who was working there at the time, and she got a list from a bassoonist colleague of people who may be interested in this job. So we got called up and yeah, do you want to come and audition? And it's like, where? Oh, you want me to do what? Like, come to South Kensington on Wednesday and play an audition for this orchestra. So I went and did it and randomly got the job, and I was out there 2 months later, and I ended up staying for 12 years.
3: That's absolutely amazing.
2: It's mental, yeah. I mean,
0: 12 years?
2: Yeah, and I had 3 auditions that week, and no word of a lie, I nearly didn't go to that one. So if I hadn't have gone, I would have been a completely different story. And I would never have learned about Victor Jara.
3: I was going to say, is that when you first?
2: Yeah.
3: Right. Okay. So, heard his stuff.
2: Yeah. So everybody will talk to you about him in Chile, especially if you're into arts. He's just a very important figure. Violeta Parra is also an important figure who I won't talk about too much, but she influenced Victor Jara a lot. So I learned about him from Chileans. I heard his music. People do play his music just around. And also the other thing about Spanish speaking singers and songwriters is that I listen to their songs to help me learn the language. And the specifically listening to Chilean writers, because Chilean Spanish is a very, very strong dialect that it's quite difficult to understand if you've learned Spanish in Europe. It helps you learn about the culture because there's so much slang. There's a lot of indigenous words in Chilean Spanish that you want to know what that word means, and you want to know why is it that word as opposed to the word from the Latin part of the language. And there's always a reason. There's a cultural or historical reason why. So Victor Jara helped me learn Chilean Spanish. So I'd memorise the songs, memorise the words, and from that I was learning about the culture and the grammar of the language. So, yeah.
3: The song that you've chosen is, I mean, I've got that album.
2: Yeah.
3: It was smuggled out of the country.
2: Oh, really? Wow.
3: After the coup.
2: Right, right.
3: Because all of his, the master tapes of his stuff were destroyed. But, you know, certain people went out their way to make sure the word got out.
2: Yeah.
3: And that's the backstory of the Manifiesto album.
2: So it's important to say on that, actually, that Victor Jara was married to an English woman who just died a few years ago called Joan Jara, who went out there in the 50s or 60s and basically stayed there, who was fighting for some kind of redemption for what they did to him right up until she died.
0: Right.
2: They're still fighting for it. There's still, you know, lots of unresolved cases from the coup. But so this particular song, I'll just quickly say, obviously it's his manifesto of what's really interesting about it is he's talking about why he bothers to sing and play the guitar. And that's what I think drew me to it. And his voice is so haunting. I'll just quickly translate a few of the words. So he says, yo no toco por tocar, which means I don't play for the sake of playing. Toco mi guitarra, I play my guitar. I think I've misphrased it.
0: Nobody will know.
2: Yeah, well, somebody might. Toco porque la guitarra tiene sentido y razón. I play because my guitar has sense and reason. So if you're interested in music, if you play an instrument, go listen to this piece and then get a translation of the lyrics online.
0: And here it is.

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1: Teens will be banned from buying high-caffeine energy drinks in England from April. Tea and coffee will be exempt from the age restriction, which ministers insist had strong backing in a consultation. The Prime Minister has been talking about how he'd like to be remembered after 2 years in the job and over a decade in politics.
2: The person that saved the Labour Party, turned it into a party that could face the public again, were a party that were found to be institutionally anti-Semitic. And we turned that around, and it was 4.25 years from me taking over to lead the Labour Party to walking into Downing Street.
1: He's been in Kyiv for one of his final engagements. Sir Keir Starmer promised Volodymyr Zelensky that the UK would always stand by Ukraine. Tomorrow, Andy Burnham will be announced as the new Labour leader before the PM hands over the keys to Downing Street on Monday. Meanwhile, number 10 says while the World Cup might not be England's, the Falklands are definitely British. FIFA's facing calls to investigate whether Argentina's players broke rules when they held a banner on the pitch claiming sovereignty of the islands. Argentina beat England 2-1 in the semi-final. Liberal Democrat leader Sir Ed Davey says the players involved should be banned from Sunday's final.
3: FIFA said that English, Scottish, Welsh and Northern Irish football players weren't allowed to wear a poppy during international football matches because they said that was a political statement. I recognise that this is high stakes, but the rules apply in every single match.
1: Experts are recommending the UK government offer 15-year-olds and over a meningitis B booster vaccine after a deadly outbreak in Kent earlier this year. They advise those who didn't have one as a baby to get two doses. Sir Sadiq Khan's to sit in the House of Lords. He's among 26 people made peers. And Claudia Winkleman's quit her BBC chat show after just one series. The presenter says she was too nervous to enjoy it. That's the latest. I'm Faye Rowlands.

0: question. What show on Black Country Extra is dedicated to music that is unique, without frontiers, not bothered by fashion, media, fame, or pandering to anything, and features local quality talent? Answer, easy, Outside the Box. 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
1: And Steve Trowins.
2: That's me.
1: That's him, yeah. So this is the first evening of Steve co-presenting the show with me.
2: Oh, it's fun. I'm enjoying it.
1: So far, so good, isn't it? You get excellent.
2: Can I come again? Am I allowed to come again?
1: You are, yep. You certainly are.
2: Result.
3: And do you know the secret knock? Do you see what I did there? Secret knock.
1: Yeah, and of course it helps having a great guest, and we have Fiona Troon. We've just heard some of her music that kind of was with her on her journey through life, and we're going to play some of the actual pieces that she's written now. Now, the first one she's chosen for her pieces is called High Places. So can you just tell us about that then, Fiona?
3: Yeah, so the High Places. This is an orchestral piece. It's written for quite a big symphony orchestra, played by the Royal Birmingham Conservatoire Repertoire Orchestra in December 2024, this recording. This piece is kind of different to some of the other stuff that I write, in the sense that I wanted to depict my experience of walking, trekking, in particularly in the Roaches, which is in, where exactly is it? In Staffordshire, I think?
1: No idea.
3: It's in the Peak District, anyway. I don't know what shire it's in, but I think it's in the Peak District. Yeah, so beautiful panoramic views, incredible sort of craggy rock formations. And I just really wanted to depict this amazing place that I'd been to. And I decided that what I was going to do was create a kind of, like, trace the landscape. So I took photos of the actual landscape, the rock formations, and I plotted them. So I measured very carefully, like, the heights and lengths of the shapes, and then I plotted them on a graph, and length became duration and height became pitch, and I translated that into melodic material, and that's how I created I'm sure this is incredibly dull to listen to.
2: No, not in the slightest. Onto manuscript paper or away from that?
3: So I just plotted it first of all and got the measurements, and then said, well, this amount of length will be the duration, so this would be a quaver, this would be a crotchet or whatever. And then pitch was determined by how high they went. So it kind of went up and then it went down.
1: So
3: the melodic material is, you know, a sonic representation of a particular view. So that was an interesting experiment, but it goes forward and then it goes backwards when I walk back down. And then there's also kind of a big declamatory moment where, you know, I'm at the top and I've got this incredible panoramic view, which, by the way, if you go to the Roaches, if you go to Hencloud, which is next to the Roaches, you can see all the way over to Wales. I mean, it's on a clear day. It's quite incredible. So I discovered this place by chance and was just blown away by it and felt I needed to write a piece about it.
1: Oh, great.
2: Did the musicians read it as a graphic score or did you notate it?
3: Everything was notated. Yeah, so it's some places, most of the people who played in it are first and second year undergraduates, and they had to work pretty hard because there's some pretty tricky rhythms in there. But it was Dan Rossina conducting, did a really good job with them. And they did a great job on the night. So.
1: Yeah, lovely. That reminds me of a story. There's on YouTube, and I think you can get in a book now, there's a series of lectures that Stockhausen did in the early 70s, I think. Early 70s.
2: I've got that book. It's really good.
1: And he talks about somebody asking the question of what inspired him to write such and such. I can't remember what it was. And he says, well, from my window, I can see mountains and trees and everything. Mm. And I thought, oh. So he gets a bit of paper and just draws it.
3: There you go.
1: And that drawing became the composition, but unfortunately I can't remember which one it was. But
3: isn't that interesting? Like, because I think, you know, we're all three of us are interested in free improv, and that's one way of generating content. But as a composer or anybody who's creative, it just goes to show that how many infinite ways there are of generating material.
1: Yeah.
3: That's just one way of doing it. There's no end to it, you know, and that's I find that really inspiring thought.
1: It is, isn't it?
3: Yeah.
1: Okay, so here we have it then. This is Fiona Troon and High Places.

0: Amazing.
1: That's Fiona Truen and High Places, who is this afternoon's or this evening's special guest. That was great, Fiona.
2: Thank you.
1: Right, so that was, as I say, High Places. Your next composition that we're going to play is Morphology. So pray tell us about that.
2: Morphology. Well, it took me ages to find the right word to name this piece, but the brief for the piece was to write a piece. The instrumentation was already dictated, so it's basically 10 wind players and 2 percussionists, and you can do tuned or untuned percussion. I did one of each. And the brief is that there's no conductor, so it's a freeform piece, and it's really interesting to see how different composers work with that. There's so many options. You know, we were at a Birmingham Improvisers Orchestra gig yesterday, and you can do totally free or you can do some semi-directed. So what I did in this case, I should just say, sorry, morphology, I'm using that word in the sense of the study of internal word structure. So if you translate that into music, it's quite interesting to think about how inflection in melody or in improvisation of melody can affect how it fits into a phrase, say a note or a little cell of music. So they had to choose from a selection of phrases in each section, and they could play them when they wanted. So there's no shared pulse. It's totally free. But the idea is that they respond to what they hear around them. So it starts with a very simple B flat major tonality, and then it gets progressively more and more chromatic as it goes through. And basically, I start to stack Dorian modes in lots of different keys, so you get this kind of really polytonal sound. I really like to stack different tonalities on top of each other because I think it creates really interesting colour, and I think there's infinite opportunity for creativity in doing that. So
3: the thing I like about Dorian mode is it's the happiest sad key.
2: It's the happiest of the sad keys. I'm going to quote, what is that film?
3: Spinal Tap.
2: Yeah, Spinal Tap. I don't think it's appropriate that I quote it here.
3: But it is, though, isn't it? Because it's got like the natural sixth.
2: Yeah. It's got that bright sound in there.
3: And listeners who like jazz, hello. Hello to all three of you. if they know the Miles Davis song So What, that's written in Dorian mode as well. So you know it very well if you know So What.
2: It's also the first mode that a lot of people learn because you know D Dorian is C major on D.
3: It's just like next one along.
2: So it's the easiest one to learn and it's got this nice sound to it. So
3: for anyone that doesn't know about modes as well, it's like if you think about like I'm not going to go off on it. Don't worry, but the very basic way of describing it is if you almost everyone's used to major and minor as black and white, sort of like, you know, happy, sad kind of thing. But the modes, the major modes, the 7 of them, is like a rainbow of emotions. So that's why I said Dorian is the happiest sad one.
2: I don't know why that was funny. I think it was the expression on your face when you said rainbow. Because
3: then there's Aeolian, which is like really sad. And then there's Phrygian, which is like also, you know.
2: But I also want to say about the modes, like just to demystify the modes. When I'm teaching modes to kids, I say, we're not going to use these Greek names. Like, we're going to call this banana, and this one's called apple, and this one's...
3: Oh, that's a good idea.
2: You know, because they have their own flavour, like a fruit.
3: Yeah. Well, you know, Lydian mode is the ET mode.
2: Yeah, true. Yeah, it's also the mode of hopeful peasants. I don't know if you've
3: ever thought of that. No, I didn't thought of
2: that
3: one.
2: It's
3: the lightest of all modes.
1: Great. So this is...
3: let's hear some of those modes.
2: Yeah. Let's hear some modes.
1: Okay, so Fiona Truen and Morphology.

0: That's woke us all up, isn't it? So that
1: good
0: was,
1: noise.
0: That was Morphology, a joyful noise. Yeah, a joyful noise.
1: A joys.
0: Morphology by Fiona Troon. Okay, so the next track you've chose to put onto us is Summit.
1: Summit.
0: Yeah.
1: I'll play you Summit. Yeah, this piece is Summit. It's in two parts, and you're going to hear some selections from the first part. I wanted to look at how harmony is constructed in Western music. So there's two like subgenres of music that I've always been really interested in from the classical and the jazz side. And the subgenre of classical music is called harmony music, and it's basically small wind groups that evolved, used to work under like patronage in, you know, Europe. Mm-hmm. Lots of stately homes had them, lots of sort of lords had them. They'd have a little wind group. And one of the groups that evolved out of that is the classical wind octet, which is two clarinets, two oboes, two bassoons, two French horns. It's a really wonderful sound. And the other subgenre is the cool jazz subgenre, particularly the Birth of the Cool album, which Miles Davis and Gil Evans collaborated on. And also Gunther Schuller was playing French horn on that, I believe.
2: I think there's like nine musicians.
1: Yeah, it's a nonet. Which is just an amazing piece of work, which I love. I wanted to put those two instrumental combinations together. I also added a double bass because it connects, because it's quite a warm sound when it's bowed, and it's quite percussive with pizzicato, so it crosses into both genres. But basically what happens in this piece is that I want the harmony to be generated by the choices that the musicians make themselves. So in the same way that a jazz pianist or guitarist, when they're improvising, they might be following a series of harmonic changes, or they might be literally making up the harmony as they go along with the knowledge of that harmonic language they've got. What I wanted to do was make that a collective process. So the musicians are in pairs and they have a choice of pitches. And there's basically four pauses. And within those pauses, they each choose pitches and they exchange these pitches with the other person in the pair. And they can be choosing from like a selection of four, and they play for a while. And then when they need to breathe, they hand it over to the other person, who will then either use the same one or a different one from that selection. Yeah, right. And this happens over a series of four pauses. You're going to hear two of them. And then a musician improvises over that sound. And then there's a vamp after the four pauses, which is made up of the root notes of all of those pitch selections. So the pitch selections don't include the root note. They are all the other notes.
0: Right,
1: so there's all these different outcomes that are possible. Mm. So it's just a bit of an experiment with harmony. And then the vamp, you kind of, if you listen to the whole thing, you can sort of hear how the root notes make up the vamp, which you'll hear some of. So yeah, that's the first part.
0: And when did you write this, and when was it performed?
1: 2024.
0: All right, pretty recent then. Yeah.
1: Yeah, 2024 again at RBC by RBC students.
0: Right, yeah. And was it recorded at the conservatoire or something?
1: It was recorded. Yes, and that's the other thing to say about it is that for this part of the piece, I had the musicians spread out, so some of them were downstairs, some of them were upstairs.
0: Really?
1: So the sound is like sort of really surrounds you. So yeah, it's pretty cool.
0: Oh, great. Okay. So Fiona Troon and Summit.

0: And you've just heard parts of a piece of music called Summit by our guest Fiona Troom. Before we hear Fiona's next piece, we're just going to do a little ad as regards the next Outside the Box event at the Duke William, which Steve will tell us about.
1: Which is on Thursday the 16th of July. They're always the third Thursday of every month.
0: Yep, the third.
1: Thursday the 16th of July is Comedy Special, and we're doing like a joint promotion with Outside the Box and Out of the Hat. And Out of the Hat are a comedy troupe based in Stourbridge. Mm-hmm. And so they're going to be doing comedy improv, like, you know, actual comedy stuff. And we'll be doing actual music.
0: Actual music, yeah. Your actual music.
1: And it all starts at 8 o'clock. Get there for about 7:30 to make sure you get a seat, because lots of people are turning up to these, and which is absolutely amazing.
2: Yeah, it's great.
1: But make sure you get a seat and get ready to laugh. But not at the music.
2: Yeah.
1: Not allowed to laugh at the music. Laugh at the comedy, don't laugh at the music.
2: Laugh with the musicians, not at the music.
1: No, that's right. Yeah. Yes, yes.
0: And there's a full band of musicians. There's about 7 of us, isn't there?
1: Do you want me to say all the names?
0: Yeah, go on.
1: Okay, there's me, Steve Trowans, there's Dave Nock, there's Trevor Lyons on bass, there's Mike Bethel acoustic guitar, there's Bruce Coates on saxophone, there's Steve Palmer on drums, and there is Richard Bruce Clay making a special appearance on voice, using his own voice. The special musical guest is George Toombs, who's a local artist, young guy, plays acoustic guitar, and he's very, very good.
0: Yeah, he's amazing local finger-picking virtuoso. He's brilliant. For somebody who's just 16 or 17, he's fantastic.
1: And the comedy segments will be compared by Phil Liptrot, and we'll feature Shadow Liptrot, Jade Hartley and Tracy Ellis. You've got to be there. You wouldn't want to miss it for the world.
0: Mm-hmm. No. So, Fiona, tell us about your next piece that you've chose for us.
2: So my next piece is called Annoite. It was performed as part of the Flatpak Film Festival last year, 2025. RBC has a joint project that happens as the composition department collaborates with a particular person who runs a particular night at Flatpak Film Festival, which, by the way, if you've never been to Flatpak, you have to go. It's a brilliant festival. Usually happens in May.
1: I agree. It is.
2: It's really, really
1: exceptional.
2: Cool. It's amazing. Usually based around the Digbeth area. So this piece, for this particular project, if you signed up to this project, you would choose from a selection of short films. The theme that year was horror. You choose from a selection of short films and you would soundtrack the film, and then you would organise to have the musicians play the soundtrack live with a screening of the film.
0: Right.
2: So it's a really fun project. Just important to say here, Annoite is a film by Portuguese filmmaker Regina Pessoa, and it had its own soundtrack. So I can't ever publish this with the soundtrack and the film together, because we just had the rights to do it for that particular night.
0: I see.
2: But so this is my soundtrack to Annoite. The story, it's an animated film, basically sort of black and white pencil. It's really beautiful. It's quite emotional. The story is about a child who lives with her mother, and she will go to sleep every night and hear her mother having episodes. Her mum was paranoid schizophrenic, and the child wouldn't understand what was happening. So she'd hear her mum screaming and having, you know, conversations and fights with imaginary people. Not imaginary to her, but and it's the child's experience of how that would give her nightmares. It's incredibly moving to watch. So the lineup for this is, let me just find out. So it's myself on bassoon, Tom Putney on guitar, David Flanagan on bass, and Alex Walton on percussion. Also, there's a pre-recorded sort of Wurlitzer Fender Rhodes type sound. We had that coming through headphones with a click so we could coordinate the whole thing. So, yeah, just an interesting combination of instruments. Hope you enjoy this. This is Annoite.
0: Okay, let's listen to it then.

0: Anoite by Fiona Troon. And so and the next piece, well, just tell us about the next piece you're going to play, Fiona. It's best if you tell us, really.
1: Yeah.
2: I just wondered, was that a gong or a tam-tam?
1: It was a tam-tam, I believe. Yeah. I'm not sure that I actually remember, but it was a big round thing. I think it was a tam-tam. I can't remember, to be honest. But yeah, I'll send you the video.
2: Because there is a difference, isn't there?
1: Yeah, yeah, yeah. I'm pretty sure it was a tam-tam. It was a couple of years ago now, or a year ago. So, yeah.
2: Thank you.
1: You're welcome. The next piece I'm going to play you is called Tag. This is a piece that experiments with the relationship between performance practice and form. When we talk about performance practice, we're talking about how music is, the conventions around how music is played in different genres. Mm. So I wanted to experiment with the idea of a rotating form like you would have in a jazz standard. So you play the tune, which is the head, and then everybody takes solos, and you basically go around the harmonic progression taking solos, and then you play the head again. And that's a standard format that evolved in jazz that's still used. This piece kind of does that, but it also allows the musicians to select who takes their turn next. So each musician that plays, so there's a trumpet, there's a clarinet, there's a couple of percussionists, there's all these different instruments. I wrote some music specifically for them. So there's like the trumpet music, the clarinet music, the trombone music, whatever. Mm. I don't think there is a trombone, but anyway, it's an example. And they have a theme, so that's the tune that's written for that instrument. And then they have an improv section if they want to improvise, which they don't have to. But there's also a refrain that comes back. So you hear an introduction and then there's a refrain. And then basically the trumpet starts. That's how I arranged it. So his call is played over the refrain. Then it goes into his theme. Then he plays a solo. Mm. When he's finished his solo, he signals to the conductor and everybody starts playing the refrain again.
0: Right.
1: And he calls the next person to play. So he will choose who, like if it's the clarinet next or whoever, and he'll play that person's call over the refrain music, and everybody gradually joins in. So the refrain morphs into the call. Once everybody's on the call, there's a signal, and then it moves on to that person's music. So it's like a rotating system, but it's a little bit more democratic. I want to develop this idea so that people who don't want to improvise, I could write them a solo. People who want to have a selection of phrases, they could choose from those phrases and play them aleatorically. People who want to improvise can improvise. So this is something I've been experimenting with quite a bit.
2: Do you always like to incorporate improvisation? Or is it something you do sometimes? Or
1: quite a lot of my music plays with the boundaries around between notation and improv. So full notation, free improvisation, everything in between. But what I like to do, because I think there's a tendency, you know, less so these days, but there's a polarization around, you know, people who read notated music only and do that really precisely to a really high level, and people who improvise. And there's this kind of tendency for there to be this kind of competition between what's the better art form. And I just get really tired of that and want to play to people's strengths. So if people are really good readers, I'll write for that skill set. And if people are really good improvisers, I'll write for that skill set. And people who fall somewhere in the middle, I would want to give them opportunities to play semi-free. So to answer your question, a lot of my music does that, but not all of it. Sometimes I will write something that's completely notated as well. So, yeah.
0: Well, you're in good company, because that's exactly what Frank Zappa did, didn't he?
1: Yeah, absolutely. Yeah, and Zorn as well. Yeah, did a bit of that,
0: yeah. All right, okay, so let's hear it then. This is Tag by Fiona Troon.

0: And there we go. A musical tag team and Tag by Fiona Troon. So we come to your last piece, Fiona, for this evening. And it's called Witness, isn't it? So
1: it is.
0: Tell us about that.
1: So when I was in Chile, there was a sudden, they call it in Chilean Spanish, el estallido social, which literally means the social outburst. Which was basically caused, there's like a tipping point where the metro fare went up and people just suddenly just like lost their, you know, they couldn't handle the fact that something else had gone up in price because the country had become so expensive. And there's basically this massive outburst where there was rioting in the country, and it was handled arguably very heavy-handedly by the authorities. They brought, as they always do, they brought the tanks out, they brought the tear gas out. Basically, it erupted into 6 months of social unrest,
0: right,
1: which I witnessed, which is incredibly upsetting to see. A lot of people were shot, a lot of people were arrested and detained, lots of allegations of torture, lots of people were shot in the eye and lost their sight, and, you know, nobody here knows about it, and this happened during the time I was there. It was really scary. There was 2 weeks of martial law as well, so if you can imagine, you've moved to the other side of the world, you think that, you know, South American dictatorships are a thing of the past, and you wake up one day. I remember this was pre-COVID, and I remember I stayed in my apartment for 5 days straight and thought that was a really big deal that I hadn't been out for 5 days, and I went out, and it was just literally like being in a different city. There were soldiers everywhere, tanks everywhere. It was quite scary to witness, and very upsetting, because as a foreigner, you're sort of limited as to what you can do. Just sort of standing back and seeing the world, you know, go to hell in a handbasket, basically.
2: Was that a left-wing government there at the time?
1: It was not. It was a right-wing government.
2: Okay.
1: There are lots of theories about how much it was stoked by outside influence, by, you know, I don't want to say too much about that, but there are lots of theories, but it was, you know, very harshly handled by the authorities, and there was a point at which, you know, it could have descended into a civil war. It was that bad.
0: Yeah. Just remind me again, what were the years you were over in Chile?
1: So I was there from 2009 till 2021.
0: Right.
1: And this happened, it was actually 2019 to 20. So COVID arrived in Chile at the beginning of March, and they just had the biggest demonstration ever to happen in Chile. And it was so big that they estimate it was somewhere between 1 and 6 million people would demonstrate. I mean, it's just like nothing I've ever seen. Like, you know, everybody's out on the streets. So 1 minute, everybody's out on the streets. And, you know, at some point, the police turn up and tear gas everybody and water cannon everybody. And then it erupts. And then a couple of days later, literally everybody's at home for 2 years. So it was a bit mind-blowing, to say the least.
0: Surreal,
1: yeah. Slightly strange experience.
0: Yeah, yeah.
1: But so this piece is a sonic depiction of what I heard and saw. Every sound depicts a specific action. So there's a sound of stones on metal. That's the sound of protesters throwing stones at armoured vehicles. There's a whoosh sound that's made by a brush on a drum. That's the sound of water cannon. Or there's a crack sound, which is the sound of a bullet being fired. So all these examples. And there's also, you'll hear the word evade, which was like the slogan that the... Initially, it was students who were protesting. In Spanish, the word is evade, which has exactly the same meaning that it does in English. And what it means is evade this sudden rise in price. So they were all jumping over the turnstiles and like running into the metro in objection to how expensive the city had become. So there's a lot of sort of sonic representation of real events. And the other thing to say is that this piece is normally performed with slides on a projector, and it uses ambient lighting. So there's one point at which the ambient space goes dark, and that's to represent the blindness that a lot of people suffered. It also uses, in the slides, these are real photos that were given to me voluntarily by Chilean people that I said, would you like me to include them in this project? And they did. So you can watch that on my YouTube. And there, at the beginning and the end of the piece, there's audio, real audio of some of the fighting. Just have a trigger warning attached to this that, you know, this could be triggering for some people. It was quite an upsetting thing to witness, but I really wanted to tell this story in music. So, yeah.
0: Right. Great. Well, thanks for coming along on the show, Fiona.
1: Thank you for having me. I really appreciate it.
0: Is there anything you want to say to people if they can find your music? Bandcamp, usual, YouTubes,
1: yeah.
0: Or anything?
1: A few things on Bandcamp, a few things on YouTube, more things to come. I've got a Facebook Fiona Troon music page as well, but those three are the main things, and there'll be more to come in the near future.
2: So if people type in Fiona Troon into Google, all of that will come up? Or is there like for Bandcamp, for example, is there a specific name that you have for that?
1: It's all under the name Fiona Troon. So whether you go to YouTube, Facebook or Bandcamp, you should be able to find everything in those three places.
2: You go, folks, you have no excuse.
1: And it rhymes with bassoon, so there's really no excuse.
0: And it's spelt with a double O, isn't it?
1: Yeah, double O, yeah.
0: TROON.
1: Exactly, yeah.
0: So there you go. Okay, well, thanks again, Fiona.
1: Thank you so much for having me. Yeah, appreciate it.
0: It was lovely. And we'll play the very track that she was just talking about, Witness by Fiona Troon.

0: pretty dramatic. What, as they say? Well, that was great having Fiona Troon on the show for the last hour and a half or whatever it was. And I can't believe I can actually say this on this show, but and now for something completely different. This is Monty Python from the album Matching Tie and Handkerchief, and the sketch with Graham Chapman and Michael Palin called Wide World of Novel Writing. Have a laugh at this.
1: And now it's time for novel writing, which today comes from the West Country, from Dorset.
2: Hello and welcome to Dorchester, where a very good crowd has turned out to watch local boy Thomas Hardy write his new novel, The Return of the Native, on this very pleasant July morning. This will be his 11th novel and the 5th of the very popular Wessex novels, and here he comes! Here comes Hardy, walking out toward his desk. He looks confident, he looks relaxed, very much the man in form, as he acknowledges this very good-natured bank holiday crowd. And the crowd goes quiet now as Hardy settles himself down at the desk, body straight, shoulders relaxed, pen held lightly but firmly in the right hand. He dips the pen in the ink, and he's off! It's the first word, but it's not a word! Oh no, it's a doodle way up on the top of the left-hand margin. It's a piece of meaningless scribble. And he signed his name underneath it. Oh, dear, what a disappointing start. But he's off again, and here he goes. The first word off Thomas Hardy's new novel at 10:35 on this very lovely morning. It's three letters, it's the definite article, and it's the Dennis.
3: Well, this is true to form. No surprises there. He started 5 of his 11 novels to date with a definite article. We've had 2 of them with it. There's been 1 but, 2 ats, 1 on, and a Dolores. Oh, that, of course, was never published.
2: I'm sorry to interrupt you there, Dennis, but he's crossed it out. Thomas Hardy here on the first day of his new novel has crossed out the only word he's written so far, and he's gazing off into space. Oh, dear, he's signed his name again.
3: It looks like Tessa de d'Urberville's all over again.
2: But he's down again and writing, Dennis. He's written the again, he's crossed it out again, and he's written A. And there's a second word coming up straight away, and it's sat. A sat, doesn't make sense. A Saturday. It's a Saturday, and the crowd are loving it. They're really enjoying this novel. And it's afternoon, a Saturday afternoon, it's a confident beginning, and he's straight on to the next word, it's in, a Saturday afternoon, in, no, November spelled wrong, he's left out a 7D, but he's not going back, it looks as though he's going for the sentence, and it's the first verb coming up, it's the first verb of the novel, and it was, and the crowd are going wild. A Saturday afternoon in November was, and a long word here, a pro, is it approval? No, it's approaching, a Saturday afternoon in November was approaching. And he's done the definite article, the again. And he's writing fluently, easily, with flowing strokes of the pen as he comes up to the middle of this first sentence. And with this 11th novel well underway and the prospects of a good day's writing ahead, back to the studio.
0: And there we have the illustrious Michael Palin and one of his Python buddies, Graham Chapman. Right, now we've just been listening to a really fascinating lady for the last hour and a half, Fiona Troon. And here is another fascinating lady called Bjork, who I must admit I don't know too much about, even though I like her music. The track I'm going to play eventually is It's Not Up to You, which was off the album Vespertine. Anything you know about Bjork, Steve, you can tell us about?
4: I know a couple of things.
0: Yeah.
4: She used to be in a band called Sugar Cube.
0: Yeah, she did, didn't she? Yeah.
4: But right. The thing that sticks out in my mind really is... There's a piece by Arnold Schoenberg called Pierrot Lunaire, and it's let's think 1916 maybe, something like that. Igor Stravinsky was at the premiere, and he said that it completely blew his mind, and he realised that to move forward as a composer, he needed to get beyond this work by Schoenberg. It was so monumental that he couldn't put pen to paper, he couldn't do anything again until he'd sort of come to terms with this atonal classic, because it was Schoenberg before he got into the serial, before he invented serialism,
0: right, yeah.
4: 12-tone yeah. method, so it's a purely atonal. And the reason I mention it is because Bjork, because it's for a female vocalist plus a very unusual ensemble, but Bjork has done that. She's actually performed the vocal part to Pierrot Lunaire, which is shows the range of the lady.
0: It is. I mean, she is absolutely amazing, and here she is.

0: live from the Black Country, online, on your mobile.
1: From the Sky News Centre at 8, Sir Keir Starmer says he'll go with pride as he prepares to leave Downing Street after being forced out by his own MPs. Speaking on his final trip to Ukraine as Prime Minister, he says the UK is in a better state now than he found it. Andy Burnham's replacing him next week. A prisoner sentenced for attacking two women has escaped while being transferred for hospital treatment in Manchester. 20-year-old Marwan Juma also has links to Leeds and London and is thought to be a risk to himself and others. Greater Manchester Police Detective Superintendent Amber Waywells made this appeal to the public.
2: He was last been seen in the Radcliffe area just before 8pm on Tuesday evening of this week. We believe this male to be extremely dangerous. We ask people not to approach him, but to call 999 if they see him.
1: A ban on the sale of caffeinated energy drinks to under-16s in England is to be brought in next April. It'll apply online as well as in shops. England manager Thomas Tuchel says he still believes the current side can win a major trophy. Joe Rawson reports from the US on his defence of their World Cup semi-final defeat to Argentina.
3: In an off-microphone briefing given to written reporters after the game, Tuchel confirmed he's 100% committed to staying on despite criticism following the defeat yesterday. The German has defended his tactics, insisting the collapse from 1-0 up was not caused by switching to a back five, but by England's inability to keep possession under pressure. Tuchel says controlling the ball isn't in England's DNA. He also pointed to the extreme conditions and heavy travel demands during the tournament.
1: Teenagers from 15 years old could be offered a meningitis B booster jab on the NHS. Health advisers are recommending the move. And the former Chinese owner of British Steel has been warned it might not get any compensation after the firm was nationalised. Legislation came into effect today. That's the latest. I'm Faye Rowlands.

with it. From here to kingdom come. When he led me out of danger, I saw my camp and waved goodbye. He just winked at me.

0: from the Black Country, online, on your mobile.
1: From the Sky News Centre at 9, Sir Keir Starmer says he'll be walking out of Downing Street with pride as he prepares to leave office after being forced out by his own MPs. Speaking on his final trip to Ukraine as Prime Minister, he says the UK is in a better state now than he found it. He's added he's leaving the most high-profile job in the country for the most important one.
2: They're my pride and my joy. It's an unconditional love for my children. Of all the things I've done in my life, having our two children is by far the best thing.
1: Andy Burnham's replacing him next week. Police say an escaped prisoner is dangerous and shouldn't be approached as they confirm links to Manchester, London and Leeds. 20-year-old Marwan Juma went missing during a hospital transfer for treatment. Legislation is being introduced to ban the sale of high-caffeine energy drinks to under-16s in England. Anna Bates has the details.
3: Ministers call it decisive action to protect the health of children following a consultation towards the end of last year, which we're told showed significant support for an age restriction. It'll apply to drinks containing more than 150 milligrams of caffeine per litre, sold both in-store and online. They won't be available in vending machines either. Tea and coffee will be exempt. It's intended to come into force in April.
1: An inquest to be reopened into the death of a 14-year-old boy after the original conclusion was quashed at the High Court. Jules Sweeney's family believe he'd taken part in an online challenge gone wrong. Thomas Tuchel's blamed England's DNA for their 2-1 World Cup semi-final defeat to Argentina. The manager says while he still believes his side can win a major tournament, they struggle to keep possession under pressure. England's cricketers have clinched a series-levelling 4-wicket win over India in the second one-day international. Harry Brooks' side were set 234 for victory, which they passed with 35 balls to spare in Cardiff. That's the latest. I'm Faye Rowlands.

0: And an absolute very, very, very good morning, good afternoon, good evening to you, whatever time of the day it is that you're listening to this. And a massive welcome to Bereavement Blokes. This is the show. This is the show where we talk about grief. We talk about all things grief, but we really, really focus upon the male aspects of this. So a really big welcome to Black Country Radio, to Bereavement Blokes. And Bereavement Blokes is something that's actually a bit of a play on words, because it's evolved from what is my brother's show, which is Bereavement Babble. So Bereavement Babble also, where we talk about grief and all things grief. But this show is very specifically all about men. And it's all about men who are working with loss and bereavement and that kind of sadness around that and how that can affect them. And what we're really wanting to do here is to focus particularly with men and how they cope with grief. Now, the thought behind this separate show is also for anybody who knows of a man who is grieving, and maybe you know somebody in your life, whether it is a friend or a work colleague. It could equally be, you know, a partner or somebody that you live with, and you just want to really understand a little bit more about the way that men grieve and want to understand a little bit more about what that person might be going through. Now, we all have our own reactions to grief, and we all know that, and we all respond to loss in different ways. Men often have their own view on the way grieving is dealt with, and this show is all about finding those ways and working with them. Men can often be very private individuals. I know that because I'm one myself. But we always have an inner drive to be strong and to take charge and to be that person where we don't always fully engage with the sadness of grief, and we don't always find it easy to acknowledge that. However, the problem with grief is that grief is something that's inside us. And if we don't express it and we don't express ourselves and find our own ways to grieve, grief will often hit us, and it will often hit us hard, and it will find its own way to come out. Often we try to suppress those feelings, but grief could then sometimes turn into anger, or in some cases turns into some kind of physical reaction. So on today's show, we've got Billy here in the studio as usual. We've got some amazing, amazing music. But most importantly, we've also got an extremely special, amazing, wonderful guest. We have a guest here who's going to really talk about and share his experiences. And I really want to just say a massive hello to Steve Guy, who's come all the way from the Black Country this morning. Yes. Haven't you, Steve? You've come miles and miles and miles across country. So, Steve Guy, a really big welcome to you, Steve. Steve is a private counsellor. He is also, interestingly, an ex-colleague of mine at Cruise Bereavement Support. So Steve and I have worked together in the past. But Steve has got a real strong focus, not just on his own experiences of grief, but also in his work that he does as a counsellor. So Steve, please, please say hello.
1: Hello.
0: Okay, so we're going to talk to Steve. We've got lots of things that we want to talk about, and so pleased that you've come on today's show, Steve, as a guest. And he's going to start to share a little bit more about his own experiences of grief, and actually he's got a story to tell us all about how he's dealt with it and the horribleness of grief and the complexities of emotions. And the significance, the thing that makes me really feel really proud about having Steve on the show today, is that Steve, as a counsellor, is that person who's also a human being. And so quite often it can feel like, you know, it might almost be like, yeah, we might know some of the theories of grief and how it works, but actually it can still really, really hit us because we're still people. So that's going to be really interesting to talk to you about that, Steve. So I think what we'll do, Billy, we'll go into our first track. Now, there is a little bit of a theme with some of the music today. It was based kind of loosely on a bit of a kind of funk 70s kind of theme, yeah. Really.
2: You haven't got your flares on,
0: though. I haven't got my flares on, though. No. I haven't. But I kind of think I've pulled it off with some of the tracks. But I think what we're going to do is we're going to go into the first track. And what we're going to do is we're going to start, Billy, by playing some funky music.

0: Here we are on Black Country Extra, and we're on Bereavement Blokes, and I have got the most amazing guest here today, Steve Guy, private counsellor. Steve, I know you said hello, but please say it again.
1: Hello.
0: And a welcome, a massive welcome. And Steve, thank you very much for coming on the show today. And

0: So for me, it was nice to be asked.
1: Mm. Good, yeah. Good. So when we talk about the story then, Steve, is it right to sort of start at the beginning of this?
0: I suppose it is, really, because it's a story which began with my brother, who was a lot older than me. He's about 20-odd years older than me. But my dad died when I was 18, which I never really dealt with.
1: My
0: brother became a sort of surrogate dad.
1: Mm.
0: So when he became ill, I ended up looking after him for about 6 months. In those 6 months, he went from being a really big, stocky chap to a sort of skeletal frame by the end.
1: Oh, goodness.
0: And the difficulty was that there was also sort of like, you know, there were difficulties with work because they had to pack work in. You can't, obviously can't deal with people when you're going through difficulties yourself in that way. But the thing was that I would have, when he started to get really ill, I would have the people who were coming to try and deal with his medication who would say, well, you can change the bandages better, so why don't you do it?
1: Really?
0: And so I was having to order stuff from off the internet and deal with situations which were completely out of my remit, which ultimately led to an increase in the grief process when he actually died.
1: Goodness.
0: And I found out afterwards that there's quite a few people who've been in that situation, so carers. So yeah, that was a really difficult part. And then it didn't get any better when... It's a really weird thing to happen, is that when you've cared for somebody for about 6 months and then 1 minute they're there and then the next minute they've been taken away. The bereftness is massive. And then, as I say, that it doesn't stop there, because that's the death, but the grief process, and I'm sure you know in your job and dealing with guests previously, there'll have been a lot of shared experiences about this, in that what happens is that you develop the physical responses to death and the emotional responses. But there were some interesting characters we met along the way as well, who helped. And you talked about the counselling role. There's someone who I know who is, I didn't know him that well until the grief started, and he's an ex-scrap dealer. And he actually one day he said, you know all these people who you deal with? I went, yeah. He said, you know all the theories? I went, yeah. He says, and you deal with all their emotions? I went, yeah. He says, and they're human, aren't they? And I went, yeah. And he was very crafty, because then he went, and you're human, aren't you? And I went, yeah. He said, so you know something, you've got emotions? And I went, oh, yeah. And he went, and you're okay to cry. That, I think, was one of the biggest sort of stepping stones to begin with, because the whole thing about the grief that it did to me, it caused massive amounts of overeating and sort of problems with sleep, all those things, so much so that in the end it actually turned into the very early stages of diabetes, which I was lucky enough to deal with through diet and exercise later on. And also complaints via the NHS because of what had taken place. So they're all layers then that sit on top of the grief.
1: And Stephen, thank you for talking about this, and thank you for being really open today as well on the show. And I know that this is a difficult subject. I think it's hard for anybody. And I think if you do work in the grief world, if you like, in terms of your day to day work, and you then become, bereaved yourself and you're dealing with your own grief, yes, I can understand that you know all the theories. We all know the theories, don't we? We all kind of know what should happen.
0: Yes.
1: And when it actually happens, it's very, very different. And so it feels really lovely here that, going back to your scrap dealer guy, the scrap metal man guy, it feels really lovely that somebody else in the kind of the big wide world out there, what you might call almost the otherwise big ugly world out there of trying to sort of batch your own canoe kind of thing. Somebody spotted that, and somebody gave you just a little bit of acknowledgement there that they spotted that in you. They must have seen something in you that kind of took you into that. Yeah, okay, it's okay for me to do this.
0: Oh, it was

0: absolutely marvellous to think that somebody was interested.
1: Mm.
0: There were a number of people. They were like, you know, family, friends. They were really, really good. Emma was really, really good. Her family were really good in terms of supporting and helping out with the logistics of the funeral and whatever. But there was things like, chap's name's Tony, and what Tony did was, it was just down-to-earth questions and down-to-earth support. And the interesting thing was, is that when you're in the eye of the storm, you don't see all the theories and you don't see anything else. So you might know it, but you forget it. And because you almost go into survival mode. And interestingly enough, a friend of mine who is a counsellor, he said the one day, he said, you do realise you've had PTSD? And I went, I haven't. And he went, you have. He said, because what you've explained are all the symptoms of somebody with PTSD. And he was right. And I'm lucky that I have an excellent doctor. I was the only one who wants to see. But I remember going to see him shortly afterwards, because one of the things about the grief was as well that it not only created that pathway to the early stage of diabetes, but I also developed physical pain from the grief. And he did all the checks on me. And I remember him saying to me, how are you feeling? I went, I'm okay. I said, but if you'd have asked me last week, I says, I would have easily thrown myself in front of a bus. And he looked at me and he turned from a smile to concern. And we had a chat. And again, the comforting thing about that was that he actually says, look, you come back to the surgery. You talk to people. I'll be here. And what he offered was another, a sort of a line of support, you know, that I wasn't expecting. But the big thing about that was that the grief, and I know this happens a lot where people think that they feel as though enough's enough. I actually did feel that that was it.
1: Did you? Did you? Yeah. And you know, Steve, I'm sorry if I'm taking you into a place that might be quite difficult, but when you felt that, were you, I suppose I was going to say, were you really conscious about it? But obviously you were conscious about it because you're talking about it now. But when you felt that, did you feel that that was the only option for you?
0: I did. At one point I felt that the, the interesting thing is, I can say it now because obviously understanding the role that I have, and the theories, as we talk about, that there was a massive amount of guilt.
1: Okay.
0: Because you're looking after somebody who's dying. It's not my remit. It's something new to me. I've dealt with a lot of death myself, but it's always been fairly sanitized in terms of it was dealt with by hospitals or...
1: Okay.
0: So when you're actually there and you're waiting for that moment for somebody to die and you're hearing them through the process the night before... and then it happens, that throws you a real curveball that you're not expecting. And I have to be very honest, and there was a time when I would have kept it quiet, but I'm an advocate now of saying, look, you know, it happens to lots of people. They feel as though they don't want to be here, you know. I thought about it quite a lot, and when I went to the doctors, he was very, very empathetic, to the point whereby I thought, something's got to change. And one of the things that changed was I looked at, you know, the one thing I did remember was you need some sense of purpose when you're going through a grieving process. So I looked for a sense of purpose.
1: Yeah. And again, Steve, thank you for talking about this, because there may well be listeners out there that can either relate to this story themselves personally, or they might be going through a really, really difficult time themselves, and they might be having some of those thoughts that you've just shared. And it's a really interesting perspective, isn't it, about sense of purpose? Because, you know, if we go down the route of people who have, if you like, completed suicide, you know, they've gone down that route of considering suicide and they've completed that suicide. And I know it's really hard to make any kind of... not statistics around, but I know it's really hard to kind of fully understand it. But often it can be associated with, you know, lack of purpose, you know, self-esteem, all that kind of stuff.
0: Yes.
1: So I can see what you're talking about in terms of lack of purpose. And I guess that comes right back, doesn't it, to you were a carer. So for your brother, you were a carer. That was your purpose.
0: Yes.
1: So not only were you caring for him and loving him and supporting him and looking after him, you were doing a job, if you like, as well, as in the caring becomes a functionable thing that you have to do. And when that gets taken away from us...
0: Oh, it's completely... That was a... You have almost like a double bereavement.
1: Yeah.
0: You have the death of the person.
1: Yeah.
0: You have the death of your role.
1: Yeah.
0: And then what I didn't realise was, because of all that as well, I ended up getting burnout because of my job. I have three things taking place now.
1: Mm.
0: And it's a difficult one, because then I also had the other thing was that putting in complaints, which I have to be honest, some of them were upheld. Some of them I hadn't got evidence for. So again, that becomes you feel you've let people down.
1: Mm.
0: But again, a friend of mine who turned to Tame One Tony said to me, he says, the thing is, if you continue and you push this, he says, how much better are you going to feel in 2 or 3 years' time it's dealt with?
1: Yeah.
0: Or do you need to move forward because of what's going on? And he was right for me. The big thing about that time was that sense of purpose. It was difficult to think what it was that I needed to do. And it was really by chance. I went on Facebook one day. I'd not been on for ages. And this thing came up about a walking group. And I said, oh, I don't want to do that. And I sort of went off. And the next day, I went back on Facebook a couple of days later. And it came up again. And it
1: was
0: for the men's walk and talk group in Wensfield.
1: Oh, brilliant. Wow.
0: And so it was something that I thought, well, let's give it a go and see what happens.
1: Yeah.
0: You know, sort of thing. And I joined, and I'll be honest with you, I joined for a few weeks. It was, you write what you say about your sense of self-worth disappears, your self-esteem, because I class myself as being fairly confident. And it had gone. So to step and meet these chaps, it was a little bit scary.
1: Yeah, quite scary.
0: A few times, and then I didn't go because I was ill for about 8 weeks with chest infections. And I went back, and that's when things started to change.
1: Good. Well, we're going to come back to that, Steve, if we go. We're going to go into a second track now, but it's really, really interesting. I'm going to make a bit of an elusive link here, Billy, because it's really interesting that Steve's talking about walking. Okay. it is an elusive link, isn't it? I'm on dodgy ground here. So Steve's talking about walking, and I thought what we could do, Billy, is go dancing.
2: Okay.

0: And welcome back here on Bereavement Blokes and with our wonderful guest, Steve. Steve, it is a real pleasure to have you. And it's wonderful to see you and it's wonderful to have you here in the studio. We're talking about walking.
1: Yes.
0: Walking is something that's a bit close to my heart because it releases oxygen. And if we walk and we exercise, there's a bit of a theory here, isn't there? Mm-hmm. If we walk and we exercise and we're not feeling great, does it create endorphins or something and creates oxygen for the brain and then it helps us to think clearer or something? It does actually have quite good health benefits, doesn't it?
1: Massively.
0: When you're grieving. Yeah.
1: Massively. The thing about, ironically, I actually work as a walk and talk therapist.
0: Brilliant. Excellent.
1: And the thing was that I was working as a walk and talk therapist before the bereavement.
0: Yeah.
1: And I obviously, we're talking about purpose, and one of the things was I used to go on these walks wandering around, and I realised that they start to make me feel better. And like I said, I look for something more, for a bit of company to go with that. And I managed to find this group, as I said, and for 6 weeks I was just observing. I mean, I actually apologised to the bloke who runs it, Steve Ruddock. I actually wrote to him and said, I'm really sorry about being miserable. Because I felt that every time I went, people would say, hello. And which was a bit ironic because now they wish there was more quiet because I don't shut up.
0: It's gone the other way, is it?
1: It's gone completely the other way. And you know, they've found this sort of crazy individual who pops up. Especially after four coffees. But the good thing was that I joined this group and I was about to leave there as well because I thought it's not for me. Mm. And the one night they said, who wants to do the walk next week? And I put my hand up, meaning, oh, can I just like being at school? Can I ask a question? And he went, thanks, Steve. You can do it next week then. And I went, oh, God. So I had to go away, plan this route, which I have to do, you know, old school. I had to go the route first of all, come back and then do it next Wednesday. And I did it and we went on from there doing, you know, joining in with the group and stuff. And then that really started to help. You start to talk to people just about anything, you know, a simple chat every week away from, you know, anything that you do, any professional stuff, people. Mm. It was just a chat and a walk for an hour. Mm. And I will plug that they do meet on a Wednesday night and it is 6:45 and Coleman Avenue by the park. It's really good. They've got up to 40 people now do the walk. But for me, what happened with that was there was a second whammy that came along because round about last October, I went to a friend's funeral to support them for their father. I'd never met the father, but the thing was that this trauma I talked about, I'm listening to the hymns, which are in Welsh, and there's really, really powerful music. Music always affects me. And I came out there and I couldn't stop crying. And I went to the walk. And the really strange thing was, is I thought I was dealing with this. I was holding it all in. And I shook Steve's hand. Well, everybody shakes each other's hand. So. And I thought, I've got it together. But I know that if I walk around, I shake everybody's hand, there's the entrance to the park, and I walk around the other side, not get my car, and drive away. At which I was just about doing it, I heard this voice saying, where are you going? And this is another one of the admin team called Alex. And he basically came over. It's very interesting again, because he said, are you okay? And I went, yep. And are you dealing with things like that? Yep. And he went, well, you don't quite see me. And I went, I'm okay. He went, and again, it's the thing that, you know, it's okay not to be okay to have a chat.
0: The old woman.
1: But the thing, I just spent 5 minutes talking to him and it was like you'd had a weight lifted. And the ironic thing was that, and the word I said to him was, I've been given permission to actually deal with my emotion. Now, I was so affected by that the next day I went away, I wrote an article on it.
0: Oh, wow.
1: The article was published in the National Psychotherapy and Counselling Society magazine. It's done the rounds of loads of people. But it was interesting because the one phrase that the lass picked out of it who was publishing it was, I was given permission. And I think it's been a learning curve as well for dealing with my own clients now, because when they come along, I use the old phrase now of three words. And the first word is forgiveness. And not to forgive anybody else, but forgive yourself.
0: Forgive yourself.
1: Give yourself a hard time.
0: Yeah.
1: And the second one is usually, But you've got to do that with a little bit of sort of care and compassion. And the third thing is permission. And they go, oh, I can't do it. No, I'll give you permission to actually be okay with yourself.
0: Steve, thank you for that. And I'm just going to go back, if I may, because there's a really interesting point that you made. And I'm thinking about, well, thinking about your story, but I'm also thinking about listeners from the listener's point of view as well. And we will, I will ask you to give the walking group details out a bit later on as well. So if anybody is interested in that, get yourself a pen and paper, because we will give those out again later on. But just going back to that, that part, Steve, where you turned up for the walk and you... You'd kind of planned your exit in the sense that, as you say, you could go through everybody, shake everybody's hand, they'd all go through the park and then you could walk around again. And that's almost like, it's sort of a bit of an inward coping strategy, is kind of like, I know I've got a load of emotions in me. I know I'm full of emotions because of what's happened. And I know that if I can just go around for 5 minutes and shake everybody's hand and walk around there, I can hold it together for 5 minutes. You know, you're, if you're asking me to hold it together for the whole hour and a half or whatever the walking group is, that's a whole different ballgame. But I just really wonder, and the reason I wanted to bring you back to that, Steve, is because there's probably quite a lot of other males that may try to involve themselves in some sort of activity and find it really difficult and can do the first bit, or they can do the I'm okay or I'm fine. I mean, you know, we, this whole thing about fine, you know, I love this idea that fine, you know, they say, don't they, feelings internalized, not externalized. And those sort of things, you know, for men, it's I'm okay, I'm okay, I'm okay. But again, for a second time, you've been challenged there. You've had somebody come up to you and go, no, but actually, are you okay? Actually, it's okay to not be okay. And I think that's a really significant, the one, if there's any one kind of, I suppose, if there's any one part of the program today that really stands out, it's the fact that it's okay to not be okay. And that's, so I just wanted to take you back to that, Steve, if that was okay, because that was a really powerful part of your story.
1: You know, massively so. And you go back to my role as a counsellor. I've been told by clients that very good at, very crafty actually, because they say, how did you get that information out of me with the way that I said, I'm not, I'm just having a chat.
0: Yes. And, you know,
1: great with other people's emotions.
0: Yeah.
1: I realised that I wasn't very good with my own, which is a bit ironic with the role of me, but it's a bit like the, you know, the sort of bricklayer who does you a perfect wall and you go around and find out their fence has fallen down.
0: Yes.
1: And what's happened since the bereavement, I have to say, and the grief process, now I'm through the other side of it, I class it as a, an absolutely massive learning curve in my life. It's actually allowed me, that thing about getting out and joining this walking group, I've found some marvellous friends, absolutely fantastic people. But also it's allowed me to almost put to rest myself those things about, it's okay to be emotional. You know, when as a bloke, you're brought up to keep those emotions inside. The only emotions you're almost allowed to have is anger.
0: Yes.
1: And you can have a bit of sadness because, you know, if your football team's losing, you know, stuff like that. But to actually have raw emotion is really, really difficult. And that led actually into, because the emotion isn't something that you deal with 1 week and then disappears. It's almost like a set of waves. And the last time that wave hit was about 3 months ago. And that wave hit quite big. It was something silly happened, and in my head it just flipped something. And there'd been a catalogue ultimately of very emotional responses over nothing. And it was almost like, why are these happening? Because it was out of nowhere. But that's back to the trauma response. It's back to the emotional response. There's a lot of layers. The thing that happened for me was then I sat down and I said, you know something, I've got to take that responsibility now and change this. Otherwise, I'm going to become, for me, there's no reflection on anybody else, but for me, if I'm not careful, this is going to take over me. And I'm not going to move forward. So I made a concerted effort to put other things into place and to change the direction of the journey slightly. So instead of heading towards, this is with me for ever, this emotional response, the experiences with me but the emotional response is something that I have the power to deal with, and that's what I feel like I've done.
0: And out of that, Steve, and that's really good, so thank you again for that, but out of that, do you feel that the recognising that the change needed to occur is because of your counselling studies? Because obviously you've done lots of studies, you've done lots of work, working in the profession. Or do you feel that the change was like a bit of an inner soul-searching experience within yourself that then could affect anybody?
1: I think both of those, definitely. I think that soul-searching bit's important. And the third thing is, if you walk with a bunch of blokes who have banter and who will listen, and you suddenly find out that there's a lot of blokes out there who feel the same as you.
0: I'm sure
1: that helps as well.
0: Yeah, and banter's a really good part of this, isn't it? Because what I, and this is probably a little bit of my own view, Steve, really, but interested in your perspective on this. I think one thing about men, when we talk about men going for counselling or men going for support, as opposed to ladies going for counselling and ladies going for support, I think men take a little bit longer to trust the process and trust the people. So the trust takes, so things like the banter, the socialising that you have with other, you know, men, if you like, that's really good, because that's actually building the relationship. That's almost developing the trust, even if you don't realise that that's what's happening, you know. And then that's when you start to open up and start to share things. And it's also, I think, sometimes if you're in a situation with other people and they start telling you their story, then it almost feels a little bit like you're not alone. There's other people that, as you say, there's other people that are feeling it a bit as well.
1: Well, totally. And the thing is about bereavement, it's a loss. And most things that happen in our life are some way connected to a loss. And the good thing about my experience now is that I've been able to, not in a counselling sense, but in a supportive sense, is to have helped other people on the walk. And some people have been pretty close to the way that I've felt. And those suicidal intrusions have been there, they don't feel like that anymore. That to me is paying something forward. But also for the fact that you say about that banter, it's an important thing about developing trust. Like I said, it took me 6 months to trust anybody in the group.
0: Takes a while to build that up, doesn't it? Okay, so we're going to go into a third track, Steve. We're going to come back to Steve in a minute, because I think it's just right here, talking about the walking group, and it's just the right time to put a track in. And again, it's really interesting how we've been talking about feelings, and we've been talking about how it feels for men. So the next song that we're going to listen to, Billy, which you'll be delighted to know, is actually called Can You Feel It?
2: Well done.

0: Billy, did you feel that?
1: Obviously. My little feet were pattering.
0: I know. I must admit, I think I've decided now that I can't do any more links in because the last track is going to be really hard to link in, which is why I've made it the last track, which I think what we'll do when we're going to the last track is I'll just say, thank you, everybody. This is the last track. Okay. But for now, we're back here with Steve. We're back here with not just Steve. It's not just Steve, is it, Steve? Yeah. It's special guest Steve.
2: Thank you very much.
0: Or we could even say special Steve if we were going to go down the kind of the play on the roots and we could think of all the S's. But Steve, it really genuinely is lovely to have you here and thank you so much. Before we get back into the conversation, I just wondered if you want to just mention the walking group again, because there might be people that have been listening to this that are actually in a position where actually they would quite like to join your walking group.
2: Yeah, and I think that this is really useful because there's a national walking group and there's 85 groups across the country.
0: Okay.
2: Specifically for men to walk at different times. The group that I'm part of is based in Wensfield. It's the Men's Walk and Talk Group Wensfield. They can find it on Facebook, and the chap who runs the Facebook page is called Stephen Ruddick, and you'll find that it meets on a Wednesday evening, 6:45, outside the park on Common Avenue in Wensfield.
0: And what do you do if it's raining?
2: We still walk.
0: Good man. Excellent. Yeah. That's what I wanted to hear.
2: It's never stopped. It's been a walk every week, even
0: excellent.
2: Christmas Eve.
0: Oh, wow.
2: Yeah,
0: I bet that's really nice, actually. A real nice festive kind of, yeah.
2: Yeah, definitely.
0: And what about your own? I know you do a bit of work yourself as well, Steve, don't you? Have you got some contact details for you personally in terms of your counselling work?
2: Yes, you can contact me at steveguycounselling. At outlook.com. I forgot my own email address.
0: I know. It's like, and I forget mine all the time. I'm like, well, I know the first two words. So it's Steve, S-T-E-V-E, dot guy, G-U-Y.
2: No dots.
0: No dot. Oh, right.
2: Steve Guy Counselling at outlook.com.
0: Yep.
2: Or if you just go into, on the internet and you type in Steve Guy, it comes up because I'm actually quite lucky to be fairly high up on the...
0: I imagine, your surname probably is good for that. Yeah, so it's just S-T-E-V-E-G-U-Y. And if we just do you a Google search, then we'll find out lots of interesting things about you.
2: Yeah, frame
0: yeah, so. Yeah. So, Steve, now that's really good. So when we talk about, you talked about a lot of things over the last, you know, more recent years. And you said that earlier on about your brother, and you said that, and then you talked about layers and you talked about the complexities of all the other stuff. And you talked right at the beginning about dad and perhaps not dealing with that. Do you feel that there were other things in your life in the, perhaps if you like, in the early years that you'd not dealt with, and that then built up inside you and contributed to the grief when your brother died?
2: I think that it's been a case of coming from a working class background, living on a council estate. You are not encouraged to be open about your emotions. And I can say that generally, you know, something. What that does is, as you're growing up, you bottle those up. And I think that's a bloke thing. I think that the stereotypical view that blokes keep their emotions inside is very true, actually. And it's when I look at the people in the group, there's an awful lot of people who were like that. When they started, now they're far more open with their emotions. In fact, what's interesting is there's two of the people in the group now. One who I call my counsellor, one who I call my assessor. And the counsellor is Alex, because obviously, you know, and if there's a problem, I tend
0: to go
2: to
0: Alex.
2: Him. John makes me laugh because he said one day, he says, Have you got ADHD? And I went, I'm not sure. And he went, I think you have. He says, I think it's probably more the four coffees I've had.
0: Or the caffeine that was in those coffees.
2: But there may well be an element of truth in what he said. But yeah, it's what I've found is that when you get a bunch of blokes together and they begin to trust, like you say, they're a really, really supportive group. I think that there's a lot of blokes who, when they're dealing with grief, feel isolated because there's almost that, oh, you know, get yourself together now, you'll be all right, pop back to work. And what's interesting is that you need an outlet. You need to be told that it's okay to grieve and that the emotions that you've got can be open. You know, one of the biggest, when I deal with clients, the first thing they say, and I've done this, when they start crying, they go, I'm really sorry, I shouldn't be doing that.
0: Yes, that's common.
2: And it's like, why? because, you know, it's a natural part of who we are.
0: Yeah.
2: And you've gone through an emotional experience, which this is just a reflection of that.
0: Yeah.
2: So I've learned a lot from that. I've learned a lot from being around with these people, the client scenes. I think it's also, it's benefited me in terms of the way that I support my clients. Mm. I've always supported them the best that I possibly can.
0: Mm.
2: But it's given me an added layer, if that makes sense.
0: Yeah.
2: So I'm, although I wouldn't have said it at the time, it's been an experience that I've learned from, and it's, grateful is the wrong word, it's, I appreciate the experience because of what it's helped me do in terms of paying things forward and supporting clients.
0: And it comes back to that very thing that you were talking about earlier on when you talked about change. You know, you knew that something had to change. You were recognizing in yourself you're in a place and you knew that something had to change. And that's the thing about grieving, loss, bereavement, whatever you want to call it. There is a change, isn't there? It does create change. And it's nice, Steve, that you talk about the kind of the gratefulness, if you like, of the experience, but also at that moment in time, that change is something that does happen and isn't always, it's not always well received, or it's not always something that we want to happen at that time.
2: No, and I take this back to, you know, the person I work with, Bev, she always used the example of when she had a bereavement that she wanted the world to stop.
0: Yes.
2: And it didn't.
0: Yes.
2: And I think that you do sort of, you become quite bitter. I was very angry, very, very angry.
0: Yeah.
2: Now I'm so chilled, it's unbelievable. You know, I've not fallen off the chair sort of thing. But
0: yeah,
2: it's, your emotions can change.
0: Yeah.
2: But it's about accepting as well, I suppose, that nothing's permanent. You know, things do change.
0: Yeah.
2: We've lost a little bit of the, grief used to be, and death used to be very, very common at one point in terms of acceptance and moving forward with it. Nowadays, it's almost become something that we don't want to talk about or touch.
0: Mm.
2: And I'm a really big advocate for the fact that we need to talk about it.
0: Mm.
2: And I can, you know, one of the big things for me is that the experience has given me that I'm more open now about my emotions. I go back to the, I think people would like me to shut up now about them. Because I'll say, you know, it's okay, you know, like talk about them, feel them. Because when you bottle them up inside, you carry them with you. It comes out in different ways. It comes out in physical health, behaviour. And, you know, at the end of the day, we don't realise the impact that continued stress and upset have on you in terms of internal health.
0: Mm.
2: You know?
0: Absolutely. And I often say this, that we are who we are. You know, we're born in the world as a being. You know, we've got a character, we've got a personality, we've got a soul, we've got whatever we've got. And if we've got emotions, we've got emotions. And we kind of grow into a world, you know, being filled with stories and being filled with told what to do and told where to be and how to behave and all that kind of stuff. You know, whether that be a direct family influence or just society in general. And we stop becoming who we actually are. To a point. And so we learn to adapt and we learn to live our life to fit around these stories and society and everything else. But we lose who we are. Then when we get something like a grieving situation, something like that occurs, suddenly we become who we are and we don't know how to deal with that, because suddenly it's almost like, well, is this me? Am I, you know? And I suppose we get to know ourselves through these things, don't we?
2: I have a thing that I always ask all my clients, and they'll laugh, some of the people who will listen to this, who I know, because it's, who's the most important person in your world?
0: Mm.
2: And I forgot that it was me.
0: Yes, and that's
2: and
0: a lot of people
2: do forget about it. And the other thing is that I was told the one day, you know, you've got freedom and you don't know what to do with it.
0: Mm.
2: And it was. And those things are, we take for granted that we live under all these labels and how people sort of, look at us and label us with who we are and what we do, but we forget about the fact that within that there's another core of us, which is that inner emotion.
0: Yeah, and that's the thing, isn't it, that we do forget, then we put it to one side, then we forget it again, then we find a different way of working with it. And when you talked earlier on about, I was really fascinated when you talked earlier on about anger, and you said about how you used to be really, really angry and now you're so laid back and chilled, but, you know, anger, I mean, it's a difficult one to word this. Anger, I find, a really healthy emotion.
2: Yes.
0: The way that you express it might be the challenge, if that's the right way of putting it. But the actual anger element is something that's expressive, and it's a way of releasing some of those pent-up emotions.
2: Yeah. So, and it's also an umbrella emotion for everything underneath it as well.
0: So, Steve, this has been really, really, really fascinating. And, you know, could talk about this for hours and hours and hours and hours and hours. So thank you very much for that. So, Steve, just to start to conclude a little bit on today, just do you want to give out your contact details again, how people can contact you?
2: Yes.
0: So it's your email address is...
2: SteveGuyCounselling@outlook.com. I've remembered this.
0: You have? Brilliant. That's great. That's good. And the walking group as well, they can get in touch through Facebook, can't they?
2: Get in touch with Facebook. Look at Walk and Talk, Men's Walk and Talk Group, Wensfield, and it's Stephen Ruddick, and they can contact him for information, or Alex or Rob Govan as well, who's one of the admins.
0: Brilliant. Steve, thank you very, very much. So so as we start to draw a little bit of a close on today's programme, and it's just been really fascinating. It's just been amazing to have you here, Steve, and to get all of those kind of experiences. And hopefully there's some experiences that some listeners out there might feel that they're in a similar position as well. If there are any things that you want to get in touch with, if you want to get in touch with me, please do feel free. So my contact details, so it's simon.carr@cruise without an I, so it's cruise.org.uk. So Cruise Bereavement Support, we are here for you. We are here for people who are you know, experiencing a loss, experiencing a really, really difficult time. And I also want to just mention as well, a bit of a shout out to the National Lottery, because it's the National Lottery that are currently funding our project work, the programme work that we're doing within the Men in Grief process. So I just want to say a really massive thank you to all of you. We've got a cracking track that we're going to go out on. A really lovely to be able to have this opportunity to talk. Please get in touch if you want to. And we will be here again with another guest. Thank you very, very much. Please take care to all of you. And absolutely massive thank you to all of you.

0: live from the Black Country, online, on your mobile. From the Sky News Centre at 10, the Prime Minister has been talking about how he'd like to be remembered after 2 years in the job and over a decade in politics.
1: As the person that saved the Labour Party, turned it into a party that could face the public again. We were found to be institutionally anti-Semitic, and we turned that around. It was 4.25 years from me taking over as leader of the Labour Party to walking into Downing Street.
0: He's been in Kyiv for one of his final engagements. Sir Keir Starmer's promised Vladimir Zelensky that the UK would always stand by Ukraine. Tomorrow, Andy Burnham will be announced as the new Labour leader before the PM hands over the keys to Downing Street on Monday. Legislation's being introduced to ban the sale of high-caffeine energy drinks to under-16s in England. It'll apply to drinks containing more than 150 milligrams of caffeine per litre from April. Teenagers from 15 years old could be offered a meningitis B booster jab on the NHS. Health advisers are recommending the move following recent outbreaks. Meningitis Now CEO Dr. Tom Nutt explained in March how children born before May 2015 weren't offered the jabs as babies.
2: Unfortunately for this age group, so in other words teenagers and young adults, there is, if you like, a gap in the NHS vaccination schedule, and that's for protection against Men B. Sadly, we see too many cases, too many deaths in universities each winter at the moment.
0: England manager Thomas Tuchel has hit back at critics after their 2-1 World Cup exit to holders Argentina in the semi-final, insisting the problem is a weakness in the English football DNA, which means players struggle to keep possession under pressure. The Germans receive criticism for his defensive substitutions. England's Daniel Brown is just one shot off the lead after the first round of the Open Golf. He's on 4-under par, along with Sun Jae-im of South Korea, just behind American Jackson Suber at Royal Birkdale. Robert McIntyre's a stroke further back. And Bob Dylan's going on tour. The 85-year-old's announced dates in the UK, including 5 in London. That's the latest. I'm Stevie Schillinglaw.

0: And welcome to the July edition of the Music Gallery.
1: Yes, welcome everybody.
0: Yeah. You having a good time, Pete?
1: I am.
0: Yeah. Enjoying the sunshine?
1: Oh, yes, lovely.
0: It's been a bit hot, hasn't it?
1: A bit warm, but...
0: Anyway, that was a blues soul version of the Beatles song Yesterday by an artist. I've got to be honest, Pete, I couldn't find much information on. Quite a bit of searching. All I know is that they call themselves the Blues Strings Covers.
1: Right.
0: And they do quite a few sort of covers of songs, and very Jimi Hendrix-like. But it also sounds like my favourite guitar player.
1: Oh, go on. Shall I have a guess?
0: Yeah, go on then.
1: Begins with G.
0: It does. Yeah. Well, if Gary Moore was still alive and played this track, I'm pretty sure it would sound like what we have just heard.
1: Mm.
0: As most people probably know by now, Gary Moore is my favourite guitar player, and I've seen him many times. Anyway, Pete, I think it's over to you.
1: It is, yes. Anyway, up next is a track that blends atmosphere, emotion, and a touch of darkness in all the right ways. This is Little Hell from Soft Faith, a song that draws you in with its haunting melodies and thoughtful songwriting. Soft Faith have a knack of creating music that feels both intimate and cinematic, and Little L is no exception. It's a track that explores the complements of relationships and emotions, balancing vulnerability with strength, all wrapped up in a beautifully crafted soundscape. Whether you're listening closely to the lyric or simply letting the music wash over you, this is one of those songs that stays with you long after it's finished. And here it is, Little L, Soft Faith.

0: Right, soul singer Eddie Floyd was born in Montgomery, Alabama in June 1937. At the age of 16, Eddie formed a band called The Falcons, a forerunner to bands like The Temptations and The Four Tops. Wilson Pickett also joined The Falcons, but left to form a very successful solo career. Mm. He did, didn't he, Pete?
1: He did.
0: Yeah, he certainly did.
1: He certainly did, yeah.
0: In 1965, Eddie signed with Stax Records as a songwriter. And in 1966, Eddie wrote a song initially meant for Otis Redding, but the label decided to release it by Eddie Floyd, which then went on to launch Eddie's career. The song has been covered many times by many artists, including the intended singer, Otis Redding. A disco version was also released in the 70s by Amy Stewart. This is Knock on Wood, sung by the original co-writer, Eddie Floyd.

0: Morrison back in 1967.
1: 67.
0: Yeah.
1: I think I know what's coming.
0: Brown Eyed Girl.
1: Ah, oh, played it many times in bands, Pete.
0: Yeah, yeah. It remains, well, one of the most recognisable and feel-good songs ever written.
1: I think it is, isn't it?
0: Yeah. One of the bands I was in, they wouldn't play it. They said, everybody plays that.
1: And I can see that sentiment, but yeah. Everybody plays it for a reason.
0: Yeah.
1: Because the audience there...
0: They love it.
1: They want to hear it, don't they?
0: They do, yeah.
1: But I can understand the band sentiment as well, yeah.
0: It is. Anyway, this version comes from the talented Irish duo Neil Byrne and Ryan Kelly, both well known for their work with Celtic Thunder. Together they bring their trademark harmonies, musicianship and warmth to this timeless classic, giving it a fresh acoustic feel while keeping all the charm of the original. It's one of those songs that instantly puts a smile on your face and brings back memories of the carefree days and summers of sunshine. But, I mean, that's probably why a lot of people like it played.
1: I mean, I've been in bands where they refuse to play songs because everybody plays them.
0: Yeah, yeah.
1: And you just, it's one of those things, isn't it? Mm. And if you're playing a wedding... And they're paying a lot of money for your band.
0: Yeah.
1: And they want...
0: You've got to play things you don't like, haven't you?
1: Yeah. I mean, one song, I was in the band and we had a meeting and it was like, right, we've got to play what people want. So I said, 500 Miles.
0: Mm.
1: And they said, oh, we're not playing that one. Which defeats the object of the meeting, really. But anyway, I digress. Sorry.
0: Yeah, I suppose so. But anyway, here's Neil Byrne and Ryan Kelly with Brown Eyed Girl.

0: You've probably heard the next track by David Bowie or Motley Oople.
1: Have I?
0: You think you have.
1: Ah. Well, hang on a minute then. So, is it the song that David Bowie wrote for Mott the Hoople?
0: He did. He wrote the song to save Mott the Hoople, because Mott the Hoople were struggling.
1: Yeah.
0: And David Bowie wanted to help them.
1: And he did.
0: He wrote this classic song.
1: He certainly did. It's a good song as well.
0: It's a good song, isn't it? Yeah. And but here's a version by Iron Maiden singer Bruce Dickinson. Yeah, well, who released it in 1990. I am, of course, talking about All the Young Dudes.
1: Yes,
0: of course. It could only be, couldn't it? This is All the Young Dudes by Bruce Dickinson.

0: Well, Kev, I hadn't heard that before, but that was very good.
1: Not bad, is it?
0: No, no.
1: Not bad. I think it. I like it,
0: mm-hmm.
1: but I'm thinking they could have done a bit more with it. It was good,
0: yeah.
1: But I'm thinking,
0: yeah.
1: You know what I like about covers?
0: Yeah,
1: we do differ on that.
0: Oh yeah,
1: I think he could have gone all out on that one. But it's still a brilliant song.
0: I think it was good. Yeah.
1: And he's a brilliant singer.
0: He is. Isn't definitely, it? Yeah. And anyway, here's something a little different from a man who has spent decades entertaining audiences around the world. I think you might know him, Kev, but we'll get to him, Mike. But Australian-born comedian.
1: I think I know.
0: Broadcaster and performer Ray Crawford.
1: He's going to be Ray, hasn't he? Yeah. Some people might remember the comedian pub he had in Tipton.
0: In Tipton, yes. But... yeah, he's jollying himself around Australia now.
1: Yeah.
0: He's well known for his quick wit and engaging stage presence. But he's also no stranger to music and songwriting. And the next track is called Shudder, a song that reflects on life's missed opportunities, the roads we take and those moments when we look back and think, what if... It's a theme that most of us can relate to, delivered with honesty, warmth and a touch of humour from a seasoned storyteller. So...
1: Oh, no, yeah. I was trying to think of the... there was two of them due to tour Australia, didn't they?
0: There was, yeah. They were called Australian Bread.
1: That's right, yeah.
0: Yeah.
1: I remember that. And I remember I've talked to Ray quite a few times and he sort of taught... When he was in America and he'd go into a lift and there's like Paul McCartney and Stevie Wonder.
0: Yeah.
1: And he sort of, he just rolls off a tongue.
0: Yeah, we were there with him.
1: Yeah.
0: Yeah, he's been all over the place, hasn't he?
1: He has, yes.
0: And I still talk to him as well. So most Mondays we have a bit of a chat.
1: Oh, great.
0: So here it is, Ray Crawford with Shudder.

0: Pete?
1: Yeah?
0: I think it's time.
1: Is it?
0: It is.
1: Okay.
2: Cover

0: Well, here we are again. Here we are again. It's time.
1: I've got a guess.
0: Well, wait.
1: No.
0: Should we do
1: a
0: take two?
1: No, we won't. I just wanted to see if we can get a guess in.
0: Anyway, Pete.
1: Go on.
0: It's time for our monthly cover or original slot.
1: Mm-hmm.
0: And this month, we are talking about a song from 1978.
1: Okay. I don't know if I can think that far back.
0: Yeah, it was only 48 years. I mean, you know, nearly half a century, Pete. Really?
1: That's what I mean.
0: Nearly half a century.
1: I know.
0: I'm just checking. I was born. Yeah, I was, yeah. Anyway, 1978 recording by the Jacksons and hit number 4 in the UK charts. So we ask the big question again, cover or original? And I'm talking about Don't Blame It on the Boogie.
1: Oh. Right. Mm.
0: So, cover or original?
1: Oh, I don't know.
0: Well, Pete, it was written by Michael Jackson.
1: Oh.
0: Ah, so, looks like we've got our answer. It's a cover. It was written by Michael Jackson, but not that one. Amazingly, it was another Michael Jackson.
1: Never.
0: He was, yeah. Who now called himself Mick Jackson, who co-wrote the song and released it not long before the Jacksons. Well, how about that?
1: Well, there you go.
0: It was originally intended for Stevie Wonder, but the Jacksons' manager recorded Mick Jackson singing it and took it back to the Jacksons, who recorded it, and the rest, as they say, is history. Mick Jackson's management team offered the song to the Jacksons without Mick's knowledge.
1: Oh.
0: Yeah, I know, yeah. Mm. Michael Jackson, he the Jacksons.
1: Oh, I'm getting confused
0: now. Has always acknowledged the fact that another Michael Jackson wrote the song.
1: Oh.
0: But I guess...
1: Very good of him.
0: I guess Mick Jackson probably enjoyed the royalties.
1: Well, I hope he did.
0: Yeah. So who wrote the song? Oh, Michael Jackson. Oh, okay. of all the coincidences, Pete.
1: Oh, no.
0: You know.
1: Yeah, it is. Yeah.
0: I can't believe that, really. It's, it just seems a bit surreal. All have they ever met?
1: I don't know.
0: Hello, Michael. What's your name?
1: Michael.
0: My name's Michael Jackson. Well, my name's Michael Jackson as well, but I'll call myself Mick.
1: Yeah, no confusion
0: no
1: there.
0: No confusion. Anyway, here is the original version of Blame It on the Boogie by Mick Jackson.

0: This next track is from one of the UK's rising country music talents, singer, songwriter and guitarist Dan Jones. Known for blending modern country influences with strong songwriting and authentic storytelling, Dan has been building a reputation both as a performer and recording artist. His music draws inspiration from contemporary country while straying true to the genre's roots and honest lyrics. The next song is One More Whiskey. Hang on, Kev. I think I've been drinking.
1: I think you have.
0: One
1: though,
0: More
1: yeah.
0: Whiskey
1: yeah.
0: for the road.
1: So yeah.
0: I don't think I need another one.
1: No.
0: The title track from his EP. It's a song that captures that classic country spirit of reflection, life on the move, and the stories we collect along the way. With heartfelt vocals, strong musicianship, and a memorable melody, it's easy to hear why Dan Jones is attracting attention on the UK country scene. And I mean, I think there's quite a few people now on the UK country music scene.
1: Yes.
0: You know, I mean, I've got quite a few that we can play on the show. So, I mean,
1: well, we like our country rock as well, don't we? Our country music, don't we?
0: Yeah, I think it's becoming very, very popular again. Very popular. So, anyway, so pour yourself a drink, settle back, and enjoy One More Whiskey for the Road by Dan Jones.

0: When I was learning guitar many years ago, I would go out and buy the sheet music, usually from a place called the Bandbox on High Street, Blackheath.
1: Yeah.
0: You remember that place?
1: Yeah, Pete? I remember it well.
0: Yeah. They used to sell second-hand stuff as well, and that's where I bought my first guitar. £19 for a top 20 Strat-like guitar. Basically a plank with strings painted bright purple. I was learning classical piano at the time, and I asked my nan if I could borrow £19. My parents never knew I was going to buy it, and that's how my guitar playing started. Anyway, I digress. I would get the sheet music and be very disappointed the guitar solos weren't included. One of the first songs I started to learn was Goodbye to Love by the Carpenters, and the two guitar solos in the song are widely recognised as being up there with the finest ever played, especially at the end of the song. In the 70s, it was very unusual to hear a fuzz-based guitar solo in a ballad, fuzz being distortion. The solo is played by Tony Peluso, who sadly died in 2010, aged 60. He was, of course, the guitar player for the Carpenters. The version we are going to play is with the complete end guitar solo restored as it was recorded. Whether it makes it better is down to personal choice, and there may be a good reason it was cut out. The original cold, sudden ending is also put back onto the track. I still get goosebumps when I hear this end solo. This is the extended version of Goodbye to Love by the Carpenters.
2: False.

0: it's only rock and roll,
1: but I like it.
2: This month, it's about one of the lesser-known artists to emerge from the legendary Sun Records stable, Kev. His name...
1: Oh, Sun Records, yeah.
2: Yeah, his name, Malcolm Yelvington. You heard of him?
1: Doesn't ring a bell, no.
2: No, neither had I, and I thought I knew most of them. But, anyway, he was born in Tennessee and began performing as a teenager. Although he originally came from a country and western swing background, he found himself at the heart of the emerging rockabilly movement when he recorded for Sun Records during the 1950s. One of his best-known recordings is Rocking With My Baby, recorded at Sun Studios in 1956, and he released it later that year. The song is packed with energy, driving rhythm and infectious spirit that helped define rockabilly sound. Although it never became a major national hit, it has since become a favourite among the rockabilly fans and collectors and remains a wonderful example of the raw excitement coming out of Sun Records during that era. So, here's Rocking With My Baby.

0: Here is a beautiful song from a singer-songwriter, Victoria Beebe, an artist known for her soulful voice, heartfelt songwriting, and years of experience performing around the world. As well as releasing her own music, Victoria has worked as a session vocalist and has provided backing vocals for a number of well-known artists throughout her career. This track is called Sweet Dreams and Roses. The little song from Victoria's 2006 album of the same name. It's a song that showcases her ability to combine emotion, melody and storytelling, creating a warm and uplifting experience. Whether you're already familiar with Victoria's music or hearing her for the first time, this is a lovely introduction to an artist who brings passion and sincerity to everything she does. And Kev, I think we've come to the end of the show as well, haven't we?
1: Sadly we have, yes. Yes. What a great show.
0: It's been fantastic.
1: Yeah, yeah. Well, yeah.
0: I was trying to think of a good word.
1: Then,
0: I was,
1: Pete, yeah.
0: I was trying to think of a very good word to say. Fantastic will do. Anyway, it's goodbye from me.
1: And it's goodbye from me. We'll see you all next month. Bye.
0: Bye.

0: live from the Black Country, online, on your mobile. From the Sky News Centre at 11. Sir Keir Starmer says he'll be walking out of Downing Street with pride as he prepares to leave office after being forced out by his own MPs. Speaking on his final trip to Ukraine as Prime Minister, he says the UK is in a better state now than when he took over. He added he's leaving the most high-profile job in the country for the most important one.
1: They're my pride and my joy. It's an unconditional love for my children. Of all the things I've done in my life, having our two children is by far the best thing.
0: Andy Burnham's replacing him next week. The US has confirmed it's begun a new wave of strikes on Iran for a sixth consecutive night. American officials say it's to further degrade Iranian military capabilities. Under 16s are to be banned from buying highly caffeinated drinks in England. Laws will kick in next April after a consultation last year. Police say an escaped prisoner is dangerous and shouldn't be approached, as they confirm he has links to Manchester, London and Leeds. 20-year-old Marwan Juma went missing during a hospital transfer. Teenagers from 15 years old could be offered a meningitis B booster jab on the NHS. Health advisers are recommending the move following recent outbreaks. Tory leader Kemi Badenoch has a message for Argentina after some of their players held a banner claiming the Falkland Islands are theirs. It followed their 2-1 win over England in the World Cup semi-final.
2: It was a great game watching our players, but very painful to watch. I have a 9-year-old boy who's utterly bereft at the loss, winning for so long only to lose at the end. But winning a football match, I would say to Argentinians, does not mean you can have the Falklands, so hands off.
0: The government insists its commitment to the British territory is unwavering. Downing Street is backing calls for FIFA to investigate whether it broke its rules over political slogans. And England's cricketers have clinched a series-levelling 4-wicket win over India in the second one-day international. The two teams will meet again at Lord's on Sunday for the decider. That's the latest. I'm Stevie Shillinglaw.

Oh, what a tune, what a voice. Ronnie James Dio and Holy Diver. And before that, Sticks and Blue Collar Man, Long Nights. Good evening, welcome along. This is Black Country Extra. My name is Paul S. And 1 hour of great rock songs into the pit each and every Thursday evening between 11 and midnight. And getting even closer to another weekend. Hope you're well. Hope you're okay. Sit back and relax. Well, that's if you can relax to every rock, but relax anyway. Got some great music on the way. Got some Led Zeppelin coming up after this from Pink Floyd. It's The Great Gig in the Sky.

Led Zeppelin and Dancing Days, and before that Pink Floyd and The Great Gig in the Sky. 1 hour of the best rock music here on Black Country Extra. My name's Paul Essam, and we're edging you even closer to Friday. Yes, it's just round the corner. And I'll give you details about our sister station, Black Country Radio, because they do a rock show on there as well. More details about that later on in the programme. Right, what we've got coming up, what I'm going to tell you. We've got some Slash and Halo coming up after this from Aerosmith. It's called Don't Stop.

Slash and Halo, and before that, back to 2005, Aerosmith. And Don't Stop here on Black Country Extra on your Thursday evening. Don't forget to tell your friends, your rest of your family. Just make sure you spread the word. We do this every Thursday evening here on Black Country Extra. Into the Pit, 1 hour of great rock tunes. Most of them going back a while. We've done a couple there from the 2000s. Well, Led Zeppelin was 73, so there you go. But we do some good ones. We go back in time as well for your heavy rock. Some classics in yesteryear, I think that's the name you call it. Right, you cannot have a rock show with two of the best bands ever. AC/DC, That's the Way I Wanna, is on the way after Wrathchild from Iron Maiden.

Yes, rock and roll indeed. AC/DC, that's the way I wanna. And Wrathchild from Iron Maiden here on Black Country Extra. So, over on our sister station, Black Country Radio, every single Monday evening between 9 and 11, it is Steve Taylor and Retro Rock. 2 hours of the great rock tunes going. It really, really is a great, great show. He's been doing it for years now on our sister station. So make sure you tune in on Monday. If this is your kind of music, we do this every Thursday here between 11 and 12 p.m. and every Monday, 7 till 9, with Steve Taylor over on our sister station, Black Country Radio. You don't want to miss either. Right, great music on the way from The Mission and Deliverance. That comes after this from Gillian and Trouble.

Such a great tune, is it? The Mission and Deliverance, all 6 minutes and 2 seconds of it. And before that, Gillian and Trouble here on Black Country Radio. We've only got time for a couple of more songs. We've got some Marillion and Forgotten Songs on the way, but we'll say our goodbyes before we play that. And that song is amazing. It's 8 minutes and 1 second long. But before that, you can't do a show without the brilliant Rush. And the great news is they are back together with a brand new drummer as well, a female drummer, touring in the United States and Canada in 2026. Let's hope they come over here in the UK at a future date. Right, Rush then, the Mainly Monkey Business here on Black Country Extra.

That is Rush and the Mind Monkey Business here on Black Country Extra. That's it from me, Paul Essam. Hope you've enjoyed the show. We're back next Thursday, of course, between 11 and midnight. So spread the word. And don't forget, cross over to our sister station, Black Country Radio for Steve Taylor's Retro Rock between 7 and 9 p.m. Marillion and Forgotten Song sees us out. See you next week.

Your mother sits on the edge of the world when the cameras start to roll. Panoramic viewpoints resurrect the killing foe. Your father drains another beer. He's one of the few that cares. Calling behind a Saracen howl from the safety of his living room chair.

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1: After 2 years in the top job and over a decade in politics.
2: As the person that saved the Labour Party, turned it into a party that could face the public again, we were found to be institutionally anti-Semitic. And we turned that around. It was 4.25 years from me taking over as leader of the Labour Party to walking into Downing Street.
1: He was in Kyiv for one of his final engagements. Sir Keir Starmer promised Volodymyr Zelensky that the UK would always stand by Ukraine. Andy Burnham will be announced as the new Labour leader later today before the PM hands over the keys to Downing Street on Monday. The US has confirmed it's begun a new wave of strikes on Iran for a sixth consecutive night. American officials say it's to further degrade Iranian military capabilities. Legislation is being introduced to ban the sale of high-caffeine energy drinks to under-16s in England. Anna Bates has the details.
3: Ministers call it decisive action to protect the health of children following a consultation towards the end of last year, which we're told showed significant support for an age restriction. It'll apply to drinks containing more than 150 milligrams of caffeine per litre, sold both in-store and online. They won't be available in vending machines either. Tea and coffee will be exempt. It's intended to come into force in April.
1: It's been recommended teenagers from 15 in the UK should be offered a vaccine on the NHS to protect against meningitis B. The advice follows a series of recent outbreaks, one of which left two teenagers dead in Kent. Thomas Tuchel's blamed England's DNA for their 2-1 World Cup semi-final defeat to Argentina. The manager says while he still believes his side can win a major tournament, they struggled to keep possession under pressure. And England's Daniel Brown is just one shot off the lead after the first round of the Open Golf. He's on 4 under par along with Soo Jae Im of South Korea and just behind Jackson Suber at Royal Birkdale. That's the latest. I'm Stevie Schillinglaw.

0: from the Black Country. 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From the Sky News Centre at 1. Sir Keir Starmer says he'll be walking out of Downing Street with pride as he prepares to leave office after being forced out by his own MPs. Speaking on his final trip to Ukraine as Prime Minister, he says the UK is in a better state now than when he took over. He added he's leaving the most high-profile job in the country for the most important one.
1: They're my pride and my joy. It's an unconditional love for my children. Of all the things I've done in my life, having our two children is by far the best thing.
0: Andy Burnham will be confirmed as Labour leader later today. Legislation is being introduced to ban the sale of high-caffeine energy drinks to under-16s in England. It'll apply to drinks containing more than 150 milligrams of caffeine per litre from April. Experts are recommending booster jabs at around 15 years old for those who had a meningitis B vaccine as a baby. The move follows a series of outbreaks recently, including one which killed two people in Kent earlier this year. A prisoner sentenced for attacking two women has escaped while being transferred for hospital treatment in Manchester. 20-year-old Marwan Juma also has links to Leeds and London and is thought to be a risk to himself and others. Greater Manchester Police Detective Superintendent Amber Wables made this appeal to the public.
2: He's last been seen in the Radcliffe area just before 8pm on Tuesday evening of this week. We believe this male to be extremely dangerous. We ask people not to approach him, but to call 999 if they see him.
0: England manager Thomas Tuchel has blamed the country's footballing DNA for their World Cup exit. He's hit back at critics of his tactics in the 2-1 semi-final defeat to holders Argentina in Atlanta. But Tuchel insists he's committed to the role and will take the team into Euro 2028. And England's cricketers have clinched a series levelling 4-wicket win over India in the second one-day international. The two teams will meet again at Lord's on Sunday for the decider. That's the latest. I'm Stevie Shillinglaw.